0: Terrazas in a parking lot Sunday on Lang Avenue Northeast. Terrazas initially refused to get out of a black SUV, then eventually got out of the vehicle and cursed at officers before he was tased and taken into custody. Terrazas is considered a suspect in the death of Dante Conley, who was found dead inside his home Saturday in the 1100 block of Arizona Street Northeast after neighbors had requested a welfare check. Court records say neighbors also noticed Conley's black SUV was not at his home and that security cameras on the property had been spray painted. Detectives then learned that Terrazas was spotted at a smoke shop Sunday morning on San Pedro Southeast. According to police, after referring to himself as Michael the Archangel, Terrazas told an employee that he killed someone, took money, a gun, and a vehicle, and set the house on fire. Terrazas is now charged with murder, conspiracy to commit murder, and tampering with evidence. And residents of District 6 in Bernalillo County get to decide where $1.7 million of public funds will go. The 2026 participatory budgeting vote is open for residents to decide how the money will get spent in their community. The final ballot includes 11 projects, with voting running through the end of September. I'm Gary Dahl.
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Desi Cisneros and Darren Gordovante, Sigo Extrañando on KANW. Hi there, it's Kevin Otero on a warm Monday evening. Thank you for joining us. Got new music now from Isaac Gonzalez. This is Chiquitita.

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1: There's Socorro Herrera on KANW. Cuando tú te me vayas, and you're invited to Our Lady of Belén Fiestas coming up starting Friday, run through Sunday. Fun for the whole family. They'll have a carnival down in Belén, a car show, booths, live music from Sangre Joven, Jerry Dean, Brenda Ortega, Darren Cordova, and many, many more. You'll find more information at Our Lady of Belén Fiestas Facebook page.
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1: A heat risk remains across much of New Mexico, especially the Rio Grande Valley and Four Corners area. Limited afternoon thunderstorm activity will increase through the week. Expect a high tomorrow of 97 in Albuquerque and Santa Rosa, 91 for Santa Fe, Las Vegas, and Encino, high of 89 tomorrow in Gallup. Grant should reach 90. High of 92 for Taos and 99 tomorrow in Los Lunas, Belén, and Rio Rancho.

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0: Martinez on KANW, Cuando Era Un Jovencito. I'm Kevin Otero, making way for Native Music Hours. 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
1: Could some of the world's richest unelected people hold the most power in the Trump administration? 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

Ooh, fun song. That's Susan Hagluckarck starting out this edition of Native Music Hours on your New Mexico Music Station, 89.1 KANW. Welcome, everybody. It's me, Beulah Sunrise, here to play music for you for 3 hours. Yeah, the best in Native Indigenous music. So hopefully you're maybe you came upon us by accident. Maybe you're waiting for the show. Whatever it is, stick around and stay with me and listen to some great Native Indigenous music. We've got some talented people out there, and thank you to them for contributing their music to the program. You're going to hear a lot of information. You're going to hear some great music, and not only that, but maybe have a laugh or two, or possibly just learn something. I don't know. I will say learn something new every day. Yeah, somebody else said it, but I think it's a good mantra to go with, right? Okay. So thank you for joining me for Native Music Hours on your New Mexico Music Station. Once again, I'm Beulah Sunrise. Happy to be here with you on a Monday night. Here's Red Thunder to continue the music right here on your favorite place. 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Welcome.

0: Prairie Island Singers with a men's grass dance song. You heard that, and Estimba with their tune called Mountain Spirit, along with Red Thunder and Heartbeat, starting out that group of tunes right here on Native Music Hours, 89.1 KANW, streaming live at KANW.org. I'm Beulah Sunrise. Glad to be here with you, as always. 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Find out all kinds of things there. We've got our Country Corner coming up in the 8 o'clock hour, and Shelly Morning Song. 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
0: Tonight we're looking at light winds with a slight possibility of a stray thunderstorm. Tomorrow, limited afternoon thunderstorm activity slowly increases through to later this week, and a risk of flash flooding is going to return to parts of central and western New Mexico mid to late week. Smoke from wildfires across the western United States may continue to impact air quality across parts of New Mexico. So if you are one of those people who is sensitive to that smoke, make sure you take care, be indoors, and watch yourself, okay? Be careful. In Albuquerque, a low tonight of 69 degrees. Tezuka and Piquiris Pueblo, 62 your low. Gallup, a low of 60. Laguna, Acoma, and Tohajale, a low of 60 degrees. Taos Pueblo, 58. Sandy and Santa Ana Pueblos, 68, their low. Okeowinge and Santa Clara Pueblos, 64, the year low. And Isleta Pueblo, a low of 66 degrees. And the sun's going down tonight at 8 p.m. PA. All right. Thank you so much for joining me for Native Music Hours, only here on a Monday night on your favorite place for great music. And that's on New Mexico's First FM.

Chester Night in the Wind, a tune called Hold On. And you also heard music from 12 Gauge, a powwow song recorded live. Shelley Morning Song as well with a Quiet Place. And we've got all kinds of great music here for you tonight. I know you heard me say Country Corner. That's coming up in the 8 o'clock hour after 8:30. Here's La Tortuga from Jaramar right here on Native Music Hours.

0: was for my sister Deborah. She loves those Taos Pueblo round dance songs, and for everybody who loves them, all my relatives up there in Kiwa Pueblo. I hope you had a wonderful feast day this past Tuesday, was it? It was a hot day, but I know all of you are out there dancing and singing, and we thank you for all your prayers and all your the dancing and the spirit that you made strong. Absolutely. So thank you so much, everybody. And you're listening to Native Music Hours, everyone. Thanks for tuning in. And we're here every Monday night from 7 to 10. The best in Native music you're going to find just about anywhere. Glad you could join me. I'm Beulah Sunrise. Hello. Nice to meet you if I never met you before. We've got a lot of stuff going on, and I'm glad you could take the time to tune in and listen all the way up until 10 o'clock. That's right. And thanks for being here with me.
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0: 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All kinds of interesting things to tell you about. We're streaming live two stations, KANW 1 and 2. And not only that, but we bring you some very interesting shows on KANW 2, which is NPR driven. And for the most part, you know, you hear all kinds of interesting things on KANW 1, 89.1. But we thank you for clicking that donate now button. If you see it there, you know, you can always support great programs like the one you're listening to today. I say thank you. I don't know if it's that great, but I know that it's fun for me. Hopefully it's fun for you. I've got some great music coming up for you in just a little bit. Shakti Hayes has The Best of Her. It's called The Best of Me. Coming up next.
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Karina Muller. She is part of Bumiwa as well. A tune called Inuk right here on Native Music Hours. 89.1 KANW in the middle of a hot summer. I hope you guys are all surviving okay. If you are somewhere like who's experiencing the floods, lots of rain, I wish you some relief. And you know, New Mexico, we love our rain. So whatever we can get. But take care in those flood areas, okay? Be careful. All right, we've got all kinds of great music coming up in this 8 o'clock hour, including our Country Corner, and that's coming up a little after 8:30. We've got some great country native music for you to listen to. I'm Beulah Sunrise. Here's a little tune from Native Roots. It's called True Love Me, right here on Native Music Hours.

0: Hancock Blues Band, a tune called So Cold. You know what I'm looking forward to, the cold. You know, it's been so hot here, hasn't it? Well, I hope you all are all surviving. The music helps, doesn't it? Davis Mitchell before that, a tune called Saturday Night Memories, and Native Roots with True Love Me. A sweet, sweet little song there for you here on Native Music Hours, 89.1 KANW. Glad you could be a part of the program tonight and listen in. So, happy summer to you. We're in the middle of it. I know there's some fairs coming up. I think Zuni Fair. I think the ceremonial was this past weekend. I hope it went really well. I saw some great pictures, and I was very happy to see those pictures. And not only that, but a whole lot of beautiful, happy faces at the ceremonial. I hope you had fun. Okay, you know what? If you were out there, maybe you thought about this, maybe you were, it was on your mind. Well, the National Weather Service reminds you, don't forget the sunscreen. Use SPF 30 or higher broad spectrum water resistant sunscreen 30 minutes prior to sun exposure. Reapply every 2 hours after swimming and spend time in the shade and wear light, loose fitting clothes for maximum protection. All right, now you're completely ready, right? Okay, I've got some music coming up for you from Kansas K. Begay, a tune called Northern Lights. That's by request, and our country corner on the way as well.
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0: Winds tonight with a slight possibility of a stray thunderstorm. Tomorrow, limited afternoon thunderstorm activity slowly increases through to later this week, and a risk of flash flooding returns to parts of central and western New Mexico mid to late week. Smoke from wildfires across the western United States may continue to impact air quality across parts of New Mexico. In Albuquerque, a low of 69, high tomorrow of 100 degrees. And Tezuque and Piquiris Pueblo, a low of 62, high tomorrow of 93, Gallup 60 and 89. Laguna, Acoma, and Tohajawe, a low of 60, high tomorrow of 90. Taos Pueblo, 58 and 92. Sandia and Santa Ana Pueblo, 68, your low, high tomorrow of 99. Santa Clara and Okeowinge, 64 and 97. And Isleta Pueblo, a low of 66, high tomorrow of 99 degrees. And the sun's coming up tomorrow morning at 6:23 a.m. and setting at 7:59 p.m. Hope you're doing well out there, listening in, staying cool, staying dry, and happy. 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

Amukura, A-E-I-O-U, a classic song from Aotearoa, from the Maori people of New Zealand. And you're listening to Native Music Hours on your New Mexico Music Station. And that's Native Indigenous music at its finest. I hope you are enjoying what you're listening to. And Black Lodge singers, you also heard from Old MacDonald Had a Farm and Kansas Kabagay and Northern Lights by request right here on Native Music Hours. I'm Beulah Sunrise. Hello, everyone. Hopefully you're doing well. You know the 8 o'clock hour, what that's all about? Well, I think you do. It's all about our Country Corner. That's 2, 3, or 4 songs country style for you to enjoy on your Monday night. So we're going to start out this edition of our Country Corner with Native Edge, a tune called In My Arms Instead. And that's right here on Native Music Hours. 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

0: Thunder Crew, a women's Southern cloth song recorded live. And you also heard a tune from Kimberly Dawn, the lucky one, right here on Native Music Hours, 89.1 KANW. Happy you could join me for the program. Always happy to bring you information and great music. I'm Beulah Sunrise, always here on a Monday night, listening to you and playing your music, and right in the middle of a country corner, everyone. So, that's going to be a fun one. Yeah, I've got two more songs to go if I can get to both of them. Fingers crossed. Don't forget to discover the inspiring culture, or maybe you did this past weekend, and the Red Rock Beauty and the historic Route 66 in Gallup, New Mexico. Gallup's a beautiful place that offers enticing outdoor adventures blended with awe-inspiring art and rich culture, deeply rooted in Native American tradition and its people. And you know you can find out more about Gallup by going to their website at visitgallup.com. That's right. Well, our country corners continuing in just a few minutes with State Line, a tune called Sly Song or Holy Highway. So that's coming up next, and we'll see what else we can slip in there for you to enjoy on this Monday night. So stay tuned and go away.
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rising from darkness to light from Aotearoa, from New Zealand, everybody. And you're listening to Native Music Hours on your New Mexico Music Station, 89.1 KANW. Happy birthday to a few people out there who are listening. Jill, happy birthday goes out to Jill. And Saturday's past birthdays, Max and Patricia, happy birthday to you. Dakota, her birthday's coming up on the 11th, which is tomorrow. And Nijoni, my niece, her birthday is coming up on the 12th. And Loretta, my cousin, is her birthday's on the 13th. And Stephanie also let us know her birthday's coming up on Sunday. So happy birthday goes out to all of those wonderful people celebrating birthdays. And I hope you have a wonderful birthday if you have your birthday as well. Okay. I could say that word one more time, but I'm not gonna. I'm Beulah Sunrise. Hi, guys. Hopefully you're doing well. Thanks for joining me. Here's Gary Farmer and the Troublemakers. Now, Gary Farmer, you know him. He's an actor. He's an artist, a musician, a singer, and he plays that harp just perfectly well. He is here with his Troublemakers with a tune called Shake It Down, one of my favorite ones. And that's right here for you on Native Music Hours.

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0: From the famous Wood family, that's Fawn Wood, and Mommy's Little Guy, and you also heard a tune from Incari, and that's Llorando Se Fue, as well as Bear Creek, It's Been So Long, and Gary Farmer and the Troublemakers and Shake It Down, all that here for you on Native Music Hours, 89.1 KANW, and streaming live at KANW.org. Thanks so much for joining us for the program, and you know, it is very, very important that you know the National Weather Service reminds you a flood watch is your notification to be prepared. A flood watch is issued when weather ingredients are aligning for possible flooding, and a flood warning is your notification to take action. A flood warning is issued when flooding is happening or about to happen. Move to higher ground immediately when you get notice of a flood warning, and never drive or walk through the waters. Be careful. Water's very, very strong, and we want you to stay as safe as you can. Okay. 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Tell your friends and family so they can listen in to the end of the program. We go all the way up until the hour of 10 o'clock. Coming up next, I've got a little tune from DeFi. It's called Mamas, and that's up next.
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0: Light winds tonight with a slight possibility of a stray thunderstorm. Tomorrow, limited afternoon thunderstorm activity slowly increases through to later this week. A risk of flash flooding returns to parts of central and western New Mexico mid to late week. And smoke from wildfires across the western United States may continue to impact air quality across parts of New Mexico. And in Albuquerque, we're looking at a low tonight of 69, high tomorrow of 100 degrees. Tezuka and Pigris Pueblo, 62 and 93. Gallup, 60 degrees and a high tomorrow of 89. Yakima and Laguna Pueblos and Tohajalate, a low of 60 and a high tomorrow of 90. Taos Pueblo, 58 and 92. Sandia and Santa Ana Pueblos, low of 68, high tomorrow of 99 degrees. Santa Clara and Okeawenge, a low of 64, high tomorrow of 97 degrees. And Isleta Pueblo, a low of 66, high tomorrow of 99 degrees. And the sun's coming up tomorrow morning at 6:23 a.m. and setting at 7:59 p.m. We're on day 22 of 2026, 143 days left in 2026. 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

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I always love that song. And I think they're touring now, everybody, so you can look them up if you want to. No, they're not coming to Albuquerque, as far as I know, but you never know what could happen. Young Bird before that, Just For You is the name of that song. It was Just For You. And Defy and Mamas. All that right here on Native Music Hours, 89.1 KANW. Glad you could be a part of the program and listen in. I'm Beulah Sunrise. Hi, guys. Doing well. I want to remind you, please, in these heated days, make sure that you pay attention to those little animals. Two-leggeds, three-leggeds, four-leggeds, make sure you are taking care of them, whether they've got feathers or fur or whatever it is that they have.

comfortable. They have cool water to drink, a shady place to be, and they're not hot. They can't cool down like we try to, you know, dunk ourselves in water and whatnot. But yeah, they need help. So make sure you take care of them, okay? All right. I do thank you for that. All right. I've got some great music coming up for you all the way up until the hour of 10 o'clock. Well, here's Saving Damsels with a tune called Reservation Boy on Native Music Hours.

0: Yeah. Right. Thanks for listening to Native Music Hours on your New Mexico Music Station. I'm Beulah Sunrise. Glad you're here with me. And hopefully you enjoyed that. We always have some exciting tunes that we play in the 9 o'clock hour. Some kids are already in bed. I don't know. Maybe they're listening. Yeah. So who knows? I'm happy that you could join me, whether you watch sports this weekend. I know I was watching bull riding. I was. And not only that, but baseball as well, because you can't get me away from that. If your team is doing well, I'm glad for you. I hope our team does better. But, okay, no, I'm not trying to pick something. I'm just wish my team would do better. Yeah, it's I don't know, up and down. You never know what's going to happen. But it's not October yet, so here we go. Okay, thanks so much for tuning into Native Music Hours on your New Mexico Music Station, your favorite place on a Monday night for great Native Indigenous music.
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Poundmaker and Go Get 'Em on Native Music Hours. You also heard Casper with Love Me, Love Me. And we're coming to the end of the program, everybody. I'm Beulah Sunrise. I was happy to be here playing Native music for you. 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Yeah, it sounds like a construction site here. We've got some stuff going on, but that's okay. Eric's coming up next with some great, great New Mexico music. You don't want to miss that, right? All right. Have a great week, everybody, and have a fun week, and stay cool. And keep your elders, your children, and your pets all in a safe, cool place. All right. Have a great week, and we'll meet back here on a Monday night at 7 o'clock, okay, for more Native Music Hours right here on 89.1 KANW, streaming live at KANW.org. I'll leave you with Lindy Vision, a tune called Balloons, and also if I can squeeze in some Gore Dance music for the Gore Dancers, that's coming up next. So don't go away, okay? Have a great week, everybody. We'll talk soon.

The music of Los Blue Ventures, that's Cuando Llegues. On 89.1 KANW, New Mexico Music. Here comes the latest now from Vicente Sainz. It's Mi Secreto. Right here on your home for New Mexico Music, we are KANW.

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0: Yeah, we're coming off another hot day today. Looks like things cooling down overnight, but not by much. Santa Fe down to 62. It looks like Las Vegas 58, Galpin Grants both in the lower 60s. Santa Rosa 67, Los Alamos 62, Socorro 70, the overnight in Española 65.

0: That is the music of Matthew Martinez on 89.1 KANW, New Mexico Music. 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

Ándale, es from Lorenzo Antonio en vivo, que nadie sepa en mi sufrir. At 89.1 KANW, New Mexico Music. It's Eric with you on what's left of your Monday, but I'll be with you on the start of your Tuesday. Yeah, with New Mexico Music up until 4 a.m.

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Oh, yeah, the music of Roberto Gallego on 89.1 KANW, New Mexico Music. Get a lot of calls for this one. It is Severo y Grupo Fuego featuring Adrian Medina, lead vocals. This is Mi

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0: Looking at clear skies as we finish out our Monday. Take us into early Tuesday morning. Temperature down to 62 in Santa Fe, Las Vegas 58. Galpin Grants both in the lower 60s. Santa Rosa 67, Taos 58, Los Lunas 66. Overnight in Rio Rancho 70.

0: I love that song. That's Mariachi Loco on 89.1 KANW, New Mexico Music. 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
0: And we're looking at clear skies as we start our early Tuesday morning, becoming partly cloudy later on this afternoon. Do you have a slight chance for showers rolling in closer to 4 or 5 p.m. during your drive home? Going to be hot once again. Highs expected in the mid-90s to the low 100s.

0: The music of Andrew Gonzalez on 89.1 KANW, New Mexico Music. And every Friday afternoon at 5, Kevin Otero counts down New Mexico's 15 most requested songs of the week. So don't miss it. It is a top 15 at 5 right here on KANW.
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that is Veronica from Sparks. Did an amazing job on that song. It's on 89.1 KANW, New Mexico Music. Keeping things going for your early Tuesday with the music now, 45.

0: I like the way they did that one. The Rosa Maria 45 on 89.1 KANW, New Mexico Music. You're an aircon on early Tuesday morning. Reminder for you that the city of Los Alamos, they invite you to explore the Valle Escondida. It's a volcanic crater with grazing elk and trails to fishing and hot springs. And nearby, you'll find the majestic Battleship Rock. And you can also take hikes to Macaulay Warm Springs. If you'd like more information on this, it's at visitlosalamos.org.
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The music of Lluvia Negra with Don Luis Padilla on 89.1 KANW New Mexico Music. Here comes music now from La Trisha Padilla. It's a medias de la noche.

0: The music of Freddie Brown on 89.1 KANW, New Mexico Music. It'll be here before you know it, the start of football season for the Lobos. So yeah, they do have 2026 season tickets available. If you'd like more information on it, it's at GoLobos.com.
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1: And we're looking at partly cloudy skies later on this afternoon. Still high temperatures and hot. High in Santa Fe, 94. Las Vegas, 96. Galvin Grants both in the mid-90s. Santa Rosa, 97. Los Alamos, 95. Socorro, 102. The high in Española, 100.

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That is the music of Matthew Martinez. It's Amor Perdóname on 89.1 KANW, New Mexico Music. If it's new, it's on. Here comes Roberto Morales. It's Gracias por Siempre right here.

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1: It looks most of our Tuesday should be clear and, well, hot. Again, that heat not letting up at all. The high in Santa Fe expected to reach 94 degrees, Las Vegas 96, Gallup and Grants both in the mid-90s, Santa Rosa 97, Taos 95, Los Lunas 100, the high in Albuquerque close to 102.
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0: The music of Sangre Joven on 89.1 KANW, New Mexico Music. And yes, we have the new Sangre Joven CD along with the Miguel Timoteo newly released song. It's got 20 of his greatest hits on there, plus a couple new ones as well. And the new one from Darren Cordova y Carlot. So come on by and pick it up. We're at 2020 Cole Avenue Southeast, southwest corner of Cole and Buena Vista. 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

I remember that from back in the day. The music of Abrazada. It's Peanuts on 89.1 KANW, New Mexico Music. You're going to enjoy this one. It's Maggie La Rancherita Vigil, Que Sacrificio, right here at KANW.

0: All right. That's a catchy little song. It's the music of Lorenzo Antonio on 89.1 KANW, New Mexico Music. Savelli Multipurpose Senior Center. They are looking for volunteers to teach classes in art, sewing, crochet, and quilting. If you'd like more information on this, it's at 505-468-7341.
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0: And we're looking ahead to your mid-morning and mid-afternoon for your Tuesday. Looks like partly cloudy skies. And then later on, there's a slight chance for showers, but temperatures remain hot. Santa Fe's high at 94, Las Vegas 96, Gallup and Grants both in the mid-90s, Santa Rosa 97, Los Alamos 95, Socorro 102, the high in Española 100.

0: The music of the Sparks, that's Celoso, Jealous Heart, on 89.1 KANW, New Mexico Music. Up for you now at 4 a.m. It is Morning Edition with NPR and Michael Brasher as your host. So again, we bring you national, international news, plus local news with Marianne Hatchett. And Mr. B gets you updated with the latest weather forecast. It's on the way now at 4 a.m. It's Morning Edition on KANW.
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0: That is Mariachi Cardenal on 89.1 KANW, New Mexico Music. It's NPR's Morning Edition, hosted by Michael Brasher. Of course, we get you updated with your local news from Marianne Hatchett and the latest weather forecast as well. 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
2: Good morning. I'm Peter Hyatt at the BBC. Russian strikes have killed at least 9 people in Ukraine. President Zelensky says the most deadly attack involved North Korean missiles. The BBC's Dan Johnson.
3: Air raid sirens sounded twice during the night in Kyiv. First, after midnight, when loud explosions could be heard on the outskirts of the city, triggering fires. Officials said Russia launched a ballistic missile attack. In Zaporizhia, bombs and missiles hit residential buildings as well as garages and warehouses.
2: Ukraine has continued to launch its own strikes deep inside Russia. The medical charity MSF is warning of a malnutrition crisis among children in Somalia. Barbara Pletusher reports.
4: Health facilities are overwhelmed. Children who are discharged are often readmitted because there's so little food, water and medical care in the communities. This is the result of drought exacerbated by ongoing conflict. It's almost as bad as Somalia's devastating drought 4 years ago. International donors, including the UN, the US and Britain, have cut funding by 88% since then.
2: Scientists say they think they've worked out what's going on inside a dog's brain when it sees a human smiling. Here's Victoria Gill.
5: A total of 14 dogs were involved in the study. 6 good boys and 8 good girls, all trained to sit very still in a brain scanner while they were shown pictures of people's faces. Photos of smiling human faces of complete strangers made an area of the dog's brain associated with reward light up with activity.
2: I'm Peter Hyatt at the BBC in London.
6: It's KNW with this story coming up on the next On Point. Wisconsin elected the first ever socialist mayor of Congress back in 1910, and Milwaukee was run by socialist mayors for some 50 years. Now a Democratic socialist is leading a primary race for Wisconsin governor. Wisconsin socialism then and now. It's ahead on Point, 8 o'clock this morning.
7: Good morning, I'm Leila Faldin. Swimmers in Spain were enjoying a beautiful day on the beach this past weekend until they saw a fin sticking out of the water. One beachgoer furiously swam away, but the fin didn't belong to a shark. It was a giant tuna. The fish seemed to have been injured and was thrashing its way to shore. Once people realized that this wasn't a Jaws situation, they rushed to help. Using deck chairs and sunbeds, they pushed the tuna back into deeper water. It's Morning Edition.
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7: 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I'm Leila Faldin.
9: And I'm A. Martinez. Hunter Biden says his father's cancer appears to be worsening. He told the BBC that prostate cancer is causing former President Joe Biden a lot of pain in his bones and has spread, quote, elsewhere. To help us understand this, we've called Dr. Otis Brawley. He's a prostate cancer expert at the Kimmel Cancer Center at Johns Hopkins University. Doctor, so we knew that Joe Biden's prostate cancer spread to his bones when he revealed his diagnosis last year. But when you hear a comment like Hunter Biden, what he said, what does it tell you about the severity of his disease?
10: Yeah, thank you for having me. Prostate cancer starts in the prostate and then spreads to organs in the pelvis, and then it can go on the bone. We frequently will treat it with hormones to try to deprive it of androgen, and then

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2: 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It's Michael Brasher. 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
2: It's KANW, 520 and 79 degrees now here at KANW. Sunny and hot today, a 20% chance of showers. In the morning, increasing to a 40% chance this afternoon. High 97 in the Heights, 99 degrees in the valley. The high temperature for Santa Fe and Las Vegas, 91. Other highs, it should be 90 in Gallup, in Grants, in Santa Rosa, and in Los Alamos, 102 in Socorro, 98 in Espanola, 92 expected in Taos, Los Lunas, 99, and Rio Rancho High should be at 98.
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10: 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I'm Leila Faldin.
11: And I'm A. Martinez. The 1986 album Graceland is considered Paul Simon's signature album. It introduced South African music to a global audience, and it revitalized Simon's stagnant career.
12: A man walks down the street, he says, why am I soft in the middle now? Why am I soft in the middle? The rest of my life is so hard.
11: The new book explores how the album was made and its cultural impact. It's called Days of Miracle and Wonder, Paul Simon and the Trials and Triumphs of Graceland. Writer Ashley Kahn says the album came just at the right time for Paul Simon, who in the mid-1980s was struggling artistically and commercially.
13: Paul was coming off of a less than stellar performance by the album called Hearts and Bones. It had not been a huge commercial hit. It was critically welcomed, but it wasn't exactly the album that he wanted.
14: Love like lightning, shaking till it moves.
11: Seems like Paul Simon definitely was in a stage in his life and in his career where a change was probably needed.
13: Absolutely. You know, and change came to him in a very kind of offhand way. A bootleg cassette of South African music is what really inspired Paul in a totally new direction.
11: What was on that cassette?
13: The cassette was called Gumboots Accordion Jive Volume 2. And there was one tune in particular by an accordionist named Johnson Makalali from South Africa. And so that song inspired what would become Gumboots on the album Graceland.

0: where the rest of his family lies. For NPR News, I'm Hope McKenney in Sitka.
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4: 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Our Lady of Belen fiestas will be held this coming weekend. Fun for the whole family. With a carnival, car shows, booths, and music with Sangre Hoven, Jerry Dean, Brenda Ortega, Darren Cordova, Darren Lee, Danette Marie, and more. That's the Our Lady of Belen fiestas. The Facebook page has information. 5:45 in the Marketplace Tech Report, coming up next here at KANW.
12: Picture this, the Eye of Sauron, but for babies. From American Public Media, this is Marketplace Tech. I'm Megan McCarty-Carino. Remember those grainy old baby monitors? So passé. Today, the modern nursery can be equipped with HD cameras and biometric sensors, all analyzed with AI. The tech can detect hazardous position changes or a blanket covering a baby's face, but also tracks less critical metrics that purport to help optimize infant sleep and health. Sapna Maheshwari recently wrote about this for the New York Times. She's been an avid user of the Nanit smart baby monitor system with both her children.
13: It was suggesting, you know, really like when my daughter should go to sleep next and when we should wake her up and how we should put her down. And it was funny as I noticed that I kind of noticed that other apps and products that we were using were doing the same kind of thing. We have a nightlight sound machine called the Hatch, and it's connected to an app on the phone. And the app started offering me a $50 upgrade for, quote, science fact sleep sounds and sleep tips. And when I looked online, I saw there were several other products that were offering things like that. It felt like it was everywhere, just this new wave of AI-fueled advice for parents.
12: With these kinds of systems, they do collect a lot of data in order to analyze.

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2: From the Saturday Evening Post, this is the Post Perspective for August 11th. Were Americans becoming addicted to speed? The Post asked today in 1906. They referred to the drivers who were now racing through cities at

0: speeds up to 10 miles an hour. This hurry was a reflection of the impatient modern age, said the editors. Speed was an intoxicant, the byproduct of an era when telephones were overcoming obstacles of distance. Fast cars were now as much a part of the city as the crowds, the apartment blocks, the concrete landscape with no greenery, the uptown mansions and barrel house saloons. Motoring was still a luxury that most people couldn't afford, but Americans could get the same hysterical exhilaration at amusement parks. They lined up to ride the roller coasters that could reach 12 miles an hour. They enabled non-motorists, the editor said, to share the speed maniac's thrill of knowing he was taking a chance of breaking his neck. Fortunately, they added, most Americans still lived at a walking pace in the country. The nation hadn't completely embraced the city's racing pulse. Yet. There's more from the Post at SaturdayEveningPost.com.
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2: Good morning, I'm Layla Faldin. Swimmers in Spain were enjoying a beautiful day on the beach this past weekend until they saw a fin sticking out of the water. One beachgoer furiously swam away, but the fin didn't belong to a shark. It was a giant tuna. The fish seemed to have been injured and was thrashing its way to shore. Once people realized that this wasn't a Jaws situation, they rushed to help. Using deck chairs and sunbeds, they pushed the tuna back into deeper water. It's Morning Edition.
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2: It's Morning Edition from NPR News. I'm Leila Faldin.
4: And I'm A. Martinez. Hunter Biden says his father's cancer appears to be worsening. He told the BBC that prostate cancer is causing former President Joe Biden a lot of pain in his bones and has spread, quote, elsewhere. To help us understand this, we've called Dr. Otis Brawley. He's a prostate cancer expert at the Kimmel Cancer Center at Johns Hopkins University. Doctor, so we knew that Joe Biden's prostate cancer spread to his bones when he revealed his diagnosis last year. But when you hear a comment like Hunter Biden, what he said, what does it tell you about the severity of his disease?
5: Yeah, thank you for having me. Prostate cancer starts in the prostate and then spreads to organs in the pelvis, and then it can go on the bone. We frequently will treat it with hormones to try to deprive it of androgen, and then the tumor will shrink for a time. And then there's a point in time when the tumor starts growing despite that treatment. We have to go on the other treatments. And so I cannot speculate on the president's prognosis. I certainly wish him well. But I can tell you that there's still a number of different treatments that are available, and patients like this can do quite well.
4: So if it gets to the bones, it's not necessarily the worst news possible.
5: That's right. That's right. Indeed, of my patients who are in their 70s and 80s, perhaps the majority who have metastatic disease to bone ultimately die of cardiovascular disease or something unrelated to their prostate cancer.
4: Okay, so what does pain management then look like day to day for a patient like Joe Biden's at 83?
5: It can vary. If there's pain just in one or two sites, it can be radiation focally localized to those areas to try to sterilize the bone of the tumor. And the pain is actually caused because the tumor interrupts the bony architecture and causes a fracture. It's just like a fracture that you or I might have from trauma, and that's the pain that the person has. If we can sterilize the tumor from that site, you can actually promote bone healing.

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2: 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It's KANW and KANW 2. Sunny weather in 97 today in the Heights. 99 degrees expected in the valley. High for Santa Fe and Las Vegas should be about 91 degrees. Gallup, Grants, Santa Rosa, and Los Alamos high 90. Socorro 102. Espanola 98. 92 in Taos. 99 in Los Lunas and 98 degrees expected for Rio Rancho. 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
2: 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It's 7:20 with KANW Traffic Now. Here's A.J. Leonard.
8: Good morning. There's a car accident at I-40 West and exit 140. That's closed due to that accident. Traffic is backed up all the way to Paseo del Volcan. Please be aware of that. Drive with care. It's A.J. Leonard with traffic for KANW.
2: Stay with us on KANW. We have today's hits for a Tuesday. Robert Bennett will be along the way. 10 o'clock till 2 here.
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10: This is Morning Edition from NPR News. I'm Leila Faldad.
11: And I'm A. Martinez. The 1986 album Graceland is considered Paul Simon's signature album. It introduced South African music to a global audience, and it revitalized Simon's stagnant career.
12: A man walks down the street, he says, why am I soft in the middle now? Why am I soft in the middle? The rest of my life is so hard.
11: The new book explores how the album was made and its cultural impact. It's called Days of Miracle and Wonder, Paul Simon and the Trials and Triumphs of Graceland. Writer Ashley Kahn says the album came just at the right time for Paul Simon, who in the mid-1980s was struggling artistically and commercially.
13: Paul was coming off of a less than stellar performance by the album called Hearts and Bones. It had not been a huge commercial hit. It was critically welcomed, but it wasn't exactly the album that he wanted.
14: Love like lightning, shaking till it moves.
11: Seems like Paul Simon definitely was in a stage in his life and in his career where a change was probably needed.
13: Absolutely. You know, and change came to him in a very kind of offhand way. A bootleg cassette of South African music is what really inspired Paul in a totally new direction.
11: What was on that cassette?
13: The cassette was called Gumboots Accordion Jive Volume 2. And there was one tune in particular by an accordionist named Johnson Makalali from South Africa. And so that song inspired what would become Gumboots on the album Graceland.

Einstein concert proved to be a resounding success, and the idea was repeated at the festival several times over the next decade. Meanwhile, back home in Vienna, Krauss revived the idea of an all-Strauss concert on December 31st, 1939. That year-end tradition continues to this day as the Philharmonic presents its annual New Year's concert, broadcast worldwide from the Golden Hall of the Musikverein in Vienna.

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1: It's the Splendid Table from American Public Media. I'm Francis Lamb. It is full-on barbecue cookout season, and life is meant to be delicious and simple. But this week, we've got some things you might not have thought about when the tantalizing smell of smoke is in the air. Like, barbecue etiquette?
2: So one example of, like, a very common barbecue etiquette crime is rolling up with more people than were invited. Like, if you have house guests that weekend, you're like, oh, there's a barbecue with my neighbors, well, let's just go there. And not telling your host? Yeah. That's a major etiquette crime. And this is very common.
1: Okay.
2: So if you do this, don't.
3: That's one of my favorite things that Nick says. If you do this,
2: no.
3: Don't.
2: No.
1: That's Nick Layton with Leah Bonema from the podcast, Were You Raised by Wolves? We've got the authors of Chasing Smoke, and the great pitmaster Pat Martin tells us about why some kinds of barbecue are fighting for survival. It's all coming up on The Splendid Table.
4: Live from NPR News in New York City, I'm Dwahali Saikautau. There are contradicting reports that suggest an Iranian assassination threat against President Trump forced him to leave Air Force One and change to a military aircraft last month as he was leaving a NATO summit in Turkey. The Washington Post reports this was a clandestine mission not previously known to reporters and some White House staff. NPR has not yet independently confirmed this. Here's Democratic Senator Richard Blumenthal speaking on CNN.
5: There has to be a congressional briefing because it involves not just the safety of the president. I want to know what precautions were taken to make sure that all of the passengers on that Air Force One, which was judged too dangerous for the president to fly on, what precautions were taken to keep the staff and reporters on that plane safe.
4: Senator Blumenthal called this matter surreal and added that the U.S.-Israeli war against Iran has made the world less safe. Authorities in Colombia say the death toll from Monday's powerful earthquake is expected to climb as rescuers scramble to reach people still trapped under the rubble. At least 130 people have died. Overnight, curfews have been imposed in several cities, as NPR's Carrie Kahn reports.
6: The hardest hit area in western Colombia includes cities in the country's coffee access. Mayor Mauricio Salazar of Pereira choked back tears to local media, saying the city of 500,000 will, quote, continue forward with the hand of God. In both Pereira and nearby Cali, Colombia's third largest city, an overnight curfew has been imposed to prevent looters and keep streets and roadways clear for first responders. Cali's mayor, Alejandro Eder, says 40 buildings collapsed there, including three hospitals. Speaking to reporters alongside Colombia's newly inaugurated far-right president, Eder said 1,000 troops will be deployed throughout the city. Carrie Kahn, NPR News, Rio de Janeiro.
4: A Syrian court has sentenced deposed President Bashar al-Assad and his brother to death in absentia, NPR's Jana Roff reports.
7: The Damascus court said it found al-Assad and his brother Maher al-Assad guilty of ordering killings, torture, and arbitrary arrest that amounted to crimes against humanity. Bashar al-Assad and his family fled to Russia as opposition fighters closed in on Damascus in December 2024. The court also sentenced to death an ex-security official and a cousin of the deposed president, Atif Najib. Najib, who was present for the trial, was a security official in Dara province, where the uprising against the regime began. Hundreds of thousands of Syrians disappeared and were believed killed by security forces in the country's 14-year-long civil war. Jane Araf, NPR News, Baghdad.
4: And this is NPR from New York City.
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9: For KANW, I'm Marianne Hatchett. Allowing New Mexico utility regulators ruling last month, voiding what they deemed an illegal TXNM Energy stock sale to a private equity firm, proposing an $11.5 billion takeover, TXNM faces more allegations from consumer and environmental advocates. The New Mexican reports groups have called for more scrutiny into dealings by TXNM, the parent company of Public Service Company of New Mexico, which was ordered by state regulators to unwind the $400 million stock sale to private equity giant Blackstone. A handful of the utility's top executives stand to receive eye-popping payouts in the tens of millions of dollars for severance and stock compensation if they're terminated after the acquisition closes. At least one TXNM board chair and former PNM CEO Pat Vincent Colon is set for a departure that would trigger the benefits. Advocacy attorney Steve Michael has accused the electric utility of working to create a scenario in which regulators consider the controversial merger too big to fail. Michael said they take these actions without getting commission approval, and the consequences are in the hundreds of millions of dollars. Michael represents an Albuquerque-based economic justice advocacy group that also has accused executives of PNM's parent company of acting against the interest of customers by signing away a potential merger termination fee of $350 million if it ends the merger over the voided stock deal. Others are calling for an investigation into another stock sale completed last year, shortly after the illegal sale to a Blackstone holding company. This is KANW.
1: Hey, it's Francis. It is obviously full-on cookout season, and life is meant to be delicious, casual, and simple. But this week, we've got a throwback episode about some things you might not have thought about while the tantalizing smell of smoke is in the air. Like barbecue etiquette? No, seriously, check it out. I'm Francis Lamb, and this is The Splendid Table from APM. Fire, smoke, and food. They go together so naturally. I mean, it's literally the oldest form of cooking. And sometimes it feels like you kind of know everything you need to know about it, right? You fry up your grill, put something on it, next. Well, we have two chefs, Sarit Packer and Itamar Srulevich, who spent time traveling all around the Levant to explore regional dishes cooked over live fire, and they've come back with some great techniques and ideas for us. And later in the show, my friend the great West Tennessee pitmaster Pat Martin is coming on to talk about how some barbecue styles and traditions can go extinct and how we need to save them. But first, on our show today, did you know there was correct barbecue etiquette? Neither did I, but our producer Sally said, no, we absolutely have to have Leah Bonema and Nick Layton back on to talk about it. They're the hosts of the Great Etiquette Podcast, Were You Raised by Wolves? And they're here with us now. Hey, Leah and Nick.
2: Hey there.
3: Hey. So great to be back.
2: Yes.
1: It is so great to have you back. But I have to admit that I don't really know what you're doing here.
2: Oh. Wow. What a great way to introduce your guests. I feel so welcome.
1: Well, what I mean is, I think of cookouts and barbecues, you know, as pretty chill events.
2: Sure.
1: But you are telling me that there are etiquette issues that I may not be thinking of. So what should I be thinking of?
2: I mean, are you alone at this barbecue? Is this a solo barbecue? Because anytime there's more than one person, etiquette applies. That's the whole point.
1: Okay, that's fair.
2: Because I think if we think about etiquette at the very fundamental core is just about being mindful of other people. And that applies in any type of event, if it's formal, if it's casual, like you just want to be mindful of other people. And so if you're at a barbecue with other people, then of course, there is going to be some etiquette.
1: Okay. So we're not talking about, can I eat my ribs with my left hand rather than my right? We're talking about something more about, you know, being attuned to the dynamics of what you might be encountering with your guests and friends and family.
2: Sure.
3: Yes.
2: So, like,
3: and as a left-handed person, get in there.
2: So one example of like a very common barbecue etiquette crime is rolling up with more people than were invited. Like if you have house guests that weekend, you're like, oh, there's a barbecue with my neighbors. Well, let's just go there, and not telling your host. Yeah. That's a major etiquette crime. And this is very common.
1: Okay.
2: So if you do this, don't.
3: That's one of my favorite things that Nick says. If you do this,
2: no.
3: Don't.
2: No, please yeah. don't. Or there's the summer variation on the classic Thanksgiving crime, which is showing up needing to use the grill. So like at Thanksgiving, people show up needing to use your oven that has a turkey in it. Well, for barbecues, it's very common to like roll up and have something that you need to grill too. And it's kind of like, oh no, we're grilling here and all the grill is being used for the thing me, the host, is grilling. So we don't have room for your stuff. So don't do that either.
10: I see. Okay, that's true. Or maybe like you pre-arrange. You say, hey, I have this beautiful rainbow trout and I've only got one of them. It's going to be for me. Can I get a spot on the grill?
2: I mean, if you want to have that conversation with your host, that sounds great. I think we just don't want to surprise our hosts at the end of the day. I think that's like a good thing.
10: Fair.
3: Yeah, we want to ask if we're bringing people. We want to ask if we're using the grill. Hey, is this cool? And then it's all good.
10: Okay. What other party fouls might we be committing without realizing?
2: Well, we actually just got a great question from a listener, which was about potato salad. Specifically, somebody was saying that they have a famous potato salad recipe. It's their signature.
10: Okay.
2: They're known for it. It's like their whole thing. And somebody wants the recipe, and they don't want to give the recipe. And so the question is, what do you do? What is polite in this circumstance? And this is a great question, I think.
3: Yeah, we've actually had this come up many times. It's a hot debate because people come in on either side of this. I also always, when I ask somebody for a recipe, I assume that it's like a family recipe and I'm going to ask permission. I'll say, do you mind? Is this a recipe that you'll share with me? Because I get it. If it's like passed down and you're going to trademark it and make it into an at-home bakery, I don't want to step on that. Yeah. But if you are sharing, I'd love it.
2: Yeah.
10: Yeah. Sure. You have to marry my brother first.
3: I mean,
2: that's,
3: is he available? Because I'm there.
2: I mean, that's a good recipe.
3: Yeah.
2: But you want to give them an out. You definitely want to make it sound like, I totally understand no is going to be the answer, but I love this potato salad so much that if you would give me the recipe, I would love to have it. And I think that's kind of how you want to approach it.
10: Oh, so you're thinking the proper way of asking for the recipe, not the proper way of deflecting the request for the recipe.
2: My attitude is just give the recipe. I mean, what is the big deal? Because recipes are a dime a dozen, and it's never the recipe. It's the technique. Like, how many Toll House cookies have you had in your life? Everybody's using that exact same recipe. And yet, have we not had some really terrible Toll House cookies and great ones? It's the technique. So if you want my potato salad recipe, you're not going to make it the same way. You can't. You won't. So I'm not that worried about my signature thing I'm known for in this very small community getting taken over by somebody else.
3: I come in on the other side of this, and not with my recipes, because if I'm bringing anything, I got it at Target, and they're like, where'd you get that guacamole? But if somebody tells me they don't want to share, and I think a fine way to say is, oh, hey, this is like a family recipe, and my great-grandmother would, you know, be appalled if I shared. I'd be like, oh, of course. I think you can just say that if you don't want to share. I think it's totally fine.
2: It's also a thing that just people say, like, oh, can I get the recipe? They don't mean that. They're not going to make this thing. So you could just be like, sure. And then if they follow up, then you can worry about this.
3: But the problem is once you've said sure and they follow up, you're in it.
2: Well, then just give the recipe. That's where I come to.
3: Yeah, I think all roads lead to give the recipe with me.
10: All roads lead. Okay, but I appreciate that. There's a very nice way of asking for it, which is to say, would you mind if, or, you know, something along those lines. I give them the opportunity to say gracefully back to you, you know, I would love to, but I can't because my great-grandfather swore us all to secrecy in this recipe and we would only give it to our blood kin.
3: And then I think if somebody says that, you back off. You'd be like, oh, of course, I don't want your great-grandfather haunting me. For sure, I understand. Yeah.
10: I'm very scared of the supernatural.
3: I'm very
10: totally
3: scared. Total respect. People get very competitive. I think that's another thing that happens at barbecues. People are like, oh, they always bring the potato salad. I'm going to bring the potato salad and I'm going to make it better. And then it's, woo, feud at the barbecue. We actually got this one about guacamole. It was like a guacamole off at a party. It turned very, very nasty.
10: Like, oh, like Leah brings her famous guacamole from Target.
3: Yeah, from Target. And then Susan stepped in with another guacamole and moved mine down the table.
10: Moved it.
3: I mean, this was a letter that we got.
10: So I don't have to be an etiquette expert to know that you don't bring your version of that dish and then move the other person. Yeah. I know that's,
2: well, you would think
10: that's not appropriate.
2: You would think so many of these things are like, of course everybody knows that you don't do this. And yet, we live in a world in which etiquette crimes are happening all around us. Another thing that comes up at barbecues a lot, anytime you're at somebody's house, is wanting to take a tour of their house and wanting to, like, you know, go around. Because you're often outside. And if you've never been to their house before, you're like, ooh, can I take a tour? This is fraught.
10: Yeah, tell me more about this.
3: I would wait on the host to offer. If the host is like, do you want to take a tour? I would absolutely say yes. And then I would throw out compliments throughout the house.
2: Yes. If you're asked to take a tour, you got to say yes. Yeah, you can't be like, no, I'm good. Rather not. Yeah, no, you can't do that. Yeah. And yeah, you gotta find something in the house, even if it's not your taste, that you like. So you gotta be
10: My God, these duvets.
2: Ooh, I didn't know Laura Ashley made shower curtains. But you should never ask. You should never put your host on the spot.
10: Yeah. What else? What else should we be thinking about?
3: I think we should be talking about the big barbecue, corn on the cob.
2: Mm.
3: We got a lot of letters about corn on the cob. It is a fire topic.
2: Yeah, people have a lot of opinions about it.
10: What is the controversy about corn on the cob?
2: How do you eat it?
3: Do you eat it straight across like a typewriter, or do you eat it around in circles, or do you cut the corners off?
2: And do you butter the whole thing all at once and roll it into a big pat of butter, or do you do one row at a time?
10: Why would someone have opinions about how I eat corn on the cob?
3: Why do people have opinions about many things? I mean, first off, for me, it's corn on the cob. You're at a barbecue. Get in there. However you do it. You know what I mean?
2: It is a fundamentally informal food. That's true.
10: Yes.
2: But
10: yes.
2: The etiquette greats have weighed in on this topic. Mm-hmm. Even the OG Emily Post, 1922, she's got thoughts about corn on the cob. I mean, she actually doesn't like it. She thinks you shouldn't eat it. But if you insist on eating it, she says that you do eat it with your hands. She doesn't like the little corn on the cob holder things. She says those silver things are not found in, like, the nicer houses. And so... She would rather you not do it. She says, quote, they're not often seen in smartest houses. So if you want to have a smart house, you're not going to have a corn on the cob holders. But of course, Miss Manners, who I often go to because she's sort of most aligned with my sort of etiquette experience, she says that it should definitely be done orderly. And so she really likes you to do it in rows like a typewriter. But she does not want you to say bing at the end of the row. And for any listeners that are too young to know what that means, there was a time before computers when we had typewriters, and there would be a bell that would go off when you got to the end of the line, telling you you have to start a new line. And so if you're going to eat corn like a typewriter, you don't say bing. But she goes berserk if you leave a kernel undone. So you have to do every kernel in a row. You cannot leave any uneaten. Because she really doesn't like that.
10: This does not sound like an etiquette issue.
2: She may have other demons.
10: She has.
3: I think she has some demons. I think that's a fair call.
2: But she would really rather you do this orderly and try to do it as gracefully as possible, which is kind of impossible with corn and cob. But she wants you to do your best.
3: I read this really fun article about how the way you eat your corn is reflective of your personality type, which I thought was very fun.
2: Okay.
3: And they said people that eat straight across are rational thinkers.
2: Mm.
3: People who eat in circles are more creatives. And people who slice off the kernels are into neatness and adverse to conflict.
2: Oh.
10: Yeah, we can take a personality test later. I forgot what sort of madness that this reveals about myself.
2: And then here's actually a very controversial question. If you have the little skewers for the corn, and somehow they're not actually being inserted for you in the kitchen, and they're at your plate setting, should they go on the left or the right or symmetrical? What is the proper place for the corn thingies? So this is actually a great question, and I'm going to say something controversial, get brave. I think they should go on the right. Because even though they're fork-like, and a lot of people would put them on the left, they should go on the right, because there's no corresponding corn on the cob holder knife. And like one of the reasons we put the oyster fork on the right is that there's no oyster knife. We use it in our right hand. And so that's why anything that needs to be right-handed goes on the right side. But this is controversial. I'm going to get a lot of letters about this. I know. I'm prepared. But I say the corn on the cob thingies should go on the right.
3: And I always follow Nick because I feel like he... because I feel like you always make a great point, and I just like to do what you think is right.
2: Oh, I appreciate that. Yeah. Oh, if only everybody would. Oh, my life would be so much easier.
3: We'd be so much more organized, to be honest.
2: So great.
10: Well, I'm going to put them on the right then. The next time I have a formal barbecue in the backyard with corn on the cob and with the corn on the cob pokers, because I do not hold one of the smarter houses, they're going on the right. And thank you guys so much. This has been a blast.
2: Oh, this was a treat.
10: Have a great summer.
3: Thank you.
10: May the cookout spirits be with you.
2: Thank you.
3: Ah, delighted.
10: Nick Layton and Leah Bonema are the duo behind the podcast, Were You Raised by Wolves? Subscribe to it wherever you get your podcasts. And coming up, Middle Eastern grilling with the authors of the book Chasing Smoke. I'm Francis Lamb, and this is The Splendid Table from APM.
11: Good morning. 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I'm Brenda Yeager. Record to near record heat continues again today across western and central New Mexico. Right now it's 77 degrees in Albuquerque, where the forecasted high today is 97 in the heights and 99 in the valley. And the low tonight will be 70 in the heights and 68 in the valley. The record of 99 degrees in Albuquerque was last hit in 1937, which were forecasted to hit again today. Thunderstorm activity increases through late this week. Risk of flash flooding returns to portions of central and western New Mexico mid to late week, including the Ruidoso area burn scars. Smoke from wildfires across the region continue to impact air quality across northern parts of New Mexico through midweek. Join us for Fresh Air, which is coming up at 10. The Splendid Table continues now on KANW, New Mexico's first FM station.
10: 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I'm Francis Lamb, and this is the show for curious cooks and eaters. Pretty much every cuisine has a tradition of grilling or cooking over coals, but it's hard to find ones that are more exciting and more delicious than the cuisines of the Levant, places like Jordan, Turkey, and Israel, where the flavors of smoky char and bright acid and herbs and rich oils and nuts combine in a zillion ways. The chefs Sarit Packer and Itamar Cyrulovich run beloved restaurants in London, including Honey and Smoke, which is an all-live-fire grill house inspired by growing up in Israel and their travels throughout the Middle East. Their latest book is called Chasing Smoke. Hey, Sarit. Hey, Itamar. So nice to have you.
12: Nice to be here. Thank you so much for having us.
10: No, it's a pleasure. And thank you for joining us from late in the night where you are. But I have to ask you this.
13: Early evening, we call it. Early evening.
10: You're civilized and European, so 9 p.m. is early evening. I love that. So 5 years ago, you opened a restaurant, Honey and Smoke. It's a restaurant where you cook over live fire. I have to ask you, what on earth compelled you to do that? Because the flavor is amazing, the craft is amazing, but all I can think is how hard it must be to cook without being able to turn a knob and have your heat go up and down.
13: You know what? It's not as hard as it sounds, but I think what compelled us was the fact that growing up, this was the main kind of cooking we associate with any kind of family gathering or any holiday or anything like that. I think we were both born in Israel and it's a hot country and a weekend means a barbecue. There's no other way to do it. You kind of gather friends or family, or you go down to the beach and you start an actual bonfire or you light a barbecue. So that's kind of in our psyche, I think, both of our psyches.
12: Mm-hmm. Yeah.
13: And I think, I mean, Itamar has been talking about this crazy grill smoke restaurant for, I don't know, 20 years? How long do I know you? He's been going on about it for quite a long time. But we were jobbing chefs for a long time, and then we progressed, and we started managing other kitchens and everything like that. And about 10 years ago, Itamar said, come on, it's time to do this grill restaurant.
12: Yeah. And I think it's been a real journey for us. But there is something very liberating about cooking over coals or cooking over fire. It really brings you back to your senses.
10: Mm.
12: Because you don't say, okay, this needs to go on 180, or, you know, now I'm going to turn the dial up to 8 or 9 or 7 or whatever. You look at what you're cooking, you're smelling it, you're hearing it. It's all, you know, you have to be present, you have to be in the moment. It's a really grounding experience, a really focusing experience.
10: Yeah.
12: I think we're much better cooks for it. No, wouldn't you say?
13: Yeah, and I think the chefs enjoy it so much because you do get desensitized from like the elemental cooking. Mm. Sorry, we have a very noisy, we live in a very noisy place. Probably going to hear quite a lot of cars and sirens. So, you get these ovens with settings that will show you how to roast a chicken from without having to know anything. Mm-hmm. And you kind of set it and it just does the whole thing. So for them to go back to this aspect of lighting a fire every day. It's also the ritual of it. You come in, the first thing you do is you start the fire because it takes time and you want to let it kind of come up and then mellow down to embers. And so you're not working on like the crazy smoke thing, but you're also using those early stages for lightly smoking meat or smoking nuts and stuff like that. So different heats get used for different things. When it's hot, you char loads of aubergines and it's really smoky, and then you let it down, and then you're grilling slower cuts of meat, or you're grilling sweet potatoes or potatoes. So it's like a really nice routine of a day where you're prepping throughout the day, even not just immediately for service. We try and cook as many of the things in the restaurant on the fire as we can.
10: Oh, I love that.
12: We came to it from the side of, you know, these are the flavors that we love. So we came to it almost from the side of the guest or the customer, you know. But the actual process for us, I think especially for you, Sarit, because I have a little bit of grilling experience before we opened Honey and Smoke, but Sarit never really cooked on fire. Now she's addicted. She's a proper pyro.
13: Yeah, I mean, it's true. Like growing up and, I don't know, kind of, I suppose, gender roles, you know, of the time was that the barbecuing was kind of left to my dad and my brother, and I kind of never really did any of the barbecuing. So when we opened the grill restaurant, it was kind of my first time actually playing with live fire, understanding what we can do with it, how much flavor you can get out of it, and I do love it very much.
12: And now she's, you know...
13: I've always been a bit of a pyromaniac, but maybe it was more about
12: no, but now you're much better on the grill than everyone.
13: Well, I just look at it as a source of heat that imparts a lot of flavor. Mm-hmm. There's something really special that happens from a live fire.
10: Yeah. So let's talk about some of the inspiration for the actual dishes that you make and you love. And in particular, I love your book, Chasing Smoke. So to write this book... you know, which is a book about, you know, dishes you learned and ate with people over five trips to Egypt, Turkey, Greece, Jordan, and Israel. What inspired you?
12: For the particular book, it was five trips, but actually dozens of trips and experiences before that went into the book as well.
13: Yeah, but these five trips we did with a photographer, and we really wanted... Well, again, originally, none of our plans ever go exactly as we think, but originally we
12: pitched... That's the theme.
13: Yeah, it's a theme in our lives. But when we came to start writing it, we didn't feel that writing a restaurant book was interesting to anyone, because then they can't take that and use it. So you look at a restaurant book and you kind of think, wow, this is pretty, this is aspirational, actually ever going to use it. So we wanted to try and explain why... This is a food that stems from like home barbecues and from gatherings and stuff like that. So we really wanted to do that, and we wanted to explore the region that we celebrate in our restaurants, and we, you know, we cook food that's inspired by everywhere in our travels. We love to travel around kind of the Middle East, the Levant, Greece, Turkey, and we wanted to get as many countries as we could. We did have to start narrowing it down, and we did hit a pandemic, so we stopped where we stopped. Pandemic definitely puts a stops your traveling quite abruptly.
10: Yeah. And what surprised you? What were things you tasted that surprised you? I mean, you know this region quite well, so in taking these trips, you were going a little bit deeper. You had the opportunity to explore.
12: I mean, it was an amazing process, I have to say. It was just such a privilege to go on these trips and to have, you know, a little bit of research done and a photographer. And it kind of, you know, we're normally quite sort of, we keep to ourselves. We're quite, you know, not shy, but we don't so much get involved. But for these trips, we really had to sort of cross the boundary. You know, we had to get into kitchens, and we had to talk to people, and we had to find out the secrets. So it really changed something in us. You know, we had to be different people. And, you know, you ask about these wow moments and moments of revelation. It was just endless. You know, I think even though we know the region, we understand the flavors, it was so sort of humbling to just get a reminder of, you know, just the essence of what cooking is about. It's about, you know, the seasonal produce that comes. You know, it's not a choice. You cook because this is what comes. And, you know, being frugal and using every part of an animal or every part of a vegetable even is not a fad. It's how you live, because this is how you cook.
13: That's the produce you have. I mean, you know, we happen to be there exactly in like desert truffle time. So it's like, they call it a desert truffle. It doesn't really taste like a truffle, but it's like a mushroom that only grows at a very short period in the desert sand. Mm-hmm. And they skewer it with lamb koftas, and it's really amazing. Or
12: Loquats
13: season, which you might call Chinese medlars or Chinese plums. They're like
10: the little
13: kind of fruit.
10: Little kumquats.
13: Yeah, it's little orange fruit. And they're very, very seasonal. So when that comes into season, they quickly like skewer them and grill them and everything kind of. So they're really like celebrating this abundance of what's in season and making everything with it. And these like crazy sour plums, and then green almonds. They get picked before the almonds are ripe, and you can just eat them like that. They're like a kind of really sharp, zingy kind of vegetable. And green garlic season is amazing, because everything just gets like with, you know, grilled whole bulbs of garlic that have loads of flavor, and corn. And then it kind of, when it's colder, than sweet potatoes or chestnuts, like everything gets used, everything goes on a fire, but it is so seasonal still. So all this stuff that we over the years in the UK kind of got a bit detached from this seasonality, because you kind of get everything here most of the year everything gets imported in, and it's not as like special to like really celebrate this like amazing season.
10: Right. Like the 4 days that we can actually get like mulberries from this tree or whatever.
13: Yeah.
10: It's really special.
12: Yeah, but it's literally like that. And it made me think sort of, we live in this hyperabundance, but what have we gained from it? What have we lost? You know, it's really sort of was an eye opener for me.
10: Sure.
13: Yeah.
10: It's a little bit like what you're talking about with the process of cooking, where now you have to be grounded and rooted in your senses. When you're eating in this very seasonal way, you're more grounded and rooted in what actually is around you.
12: Yeah.
13: And also everything tastes amazing when it's in season, you know? It tastes so much better. So like one of the dishes that kind of stuck in our mind absolutely is this really simple Jordanian dish of like, it's called galiat bandura. It's like a tomato stew. Mm-hmm. And all it is you go to the market on a nice sunny day and you buy just nice-looking tomatoes and nice-looking onions and some garlic, and you kind of get a big sage or an upturned kind of wok, yeah? Mm-hmm. And you just get it really hot, olive oil, and all you do is stew all this stuff together. And the flavor is just amazing, and it gets like a whiff of smoke. Mm. There's nothing more to that dish than that, but it's just so delicious. And we just had the most magical day kind of up in the mountains, looking at this farmer and his goat herd, and we were with a local guy that was showing us around that week in Jordan, and it was really kind of an extremely memorable experience with really simple produce that was at its best, and that was just amazing.
10: Yeah, there's a romance to that. So now you're not in those places anymore. You're back in London. What have you taken home with you in terms of ideas for dishes? Like, what are some of the dishes that you love cooking from this book?
12: You know, I always, you know, think about, people are saying, oh yeah, it's a grill house, it's very meat heavy, and we're like, no, like 80% of the menu is vegetables and fruit. No, wouldn't you say, Saeed?
13: Yes, absolutely. Like, it's so important.
12: And this is actually, again, something that really came home to us on our trips, is what happens to fruit and vegetable on the grill. This is where the magic is. Like, we have beautiful peaches now coming in from Europe, so we're grilling those, grilling some bitter leaves as well, so it takes the edge off, and we served it with almond tahini and some coriander, cilantro, and smoked almonds. So it's a very, very simple preparation, but so much flavor. And peaches sort of get, you know, that hit of smoke, and kind of like they always almost sort of start to jam. They sort of concentrate in flavor, and it's so sweet.
10: Yeah.
12: And we were doing sweet corn. We're getting amazing, fresh British sweet corn now. So we put it on the grill with the husk and all, so it sort of steams and smokes at the same time. And then just before we serve, we take off the husk and give it kind of like another extra bit of char. And then we brush it with Urfa chili butter, which is kind of like a smoky chili. Mm-hmm, mm-hmm. And a drizzle of honey and some spring onion.
10: Oh, that sounds fantastic.
12: And, you know, crunchy salt. So simple, but it was just like, for me, this is the taste of summer.
10: Yeah, yeah, yeah. Let me bring it back to the grilled peaches, because I love that idea. When you're grilling peaches, are you...
12: I don't blame you.
10: Well, no, how do you treat them? Are you putting them whole on the grill and charring them all, like the way you would with a... What you call them, aubergines, we call them eggplants.
12: No, I was just cutting them in quarters. And okay. So you get like a little bit of char on each of the cut side. You don't really need a lot. Like, it doesn't need a lot of cooking. Just kind of like a little kiss of smoke will give enough impact.
10: Yeah. And do you oil them before putting on the grill?
12: No. I just put them straight. Okay. They don't stick.
13: Not if your grill is hot.
12: The grill needs to be very hot and clean. But they don't stick.
13: You can give them a little lick of oil, a bit of seasoning. Like, what I think is always really nice is to give a bit of char, take it off, and then like a tiny bit of either lemon juice or like a red wine vinegar, but a really light one, and then a bit of salt, and then kind of this, because the heat kind of evaporates a bit of the juices, everything becomes really intense. It works a charm with watermelon as well. You would never think, because you think watermelon is like so much water. But when you grill it, it's absolutely amazing. It's one of the best things ever. And we really literally just take slices of watermelon and put them on the grill until they just get the first kind of black lines of char.
10: Yeah.
13: Take them off. A bit of lemon juice if you fancy feta. We serve them with prawns. So delicious.
10: Oh, sounds good. Yeah, yeah, yeah. And Sarit, let me ask you about one more thing that I read about in the book and I was completely fascinated by and actually listened to you talk about in your podcast. Kenefa. On the fire. And you know, your culinary background is broad, but you have expertise in pastry as well.
13: Yeah.
10: And I don't think people think of making pastry or desserts on live fire. But tell us about this kenefa that you came across.
13: I mean, honestly, I wouldn't have thought that a live fire would be the best way for it. So with kenefa, I'm mostly a connoisseur of eating it. Yeah. I absolutely love it.
10: Well, first describe it for us, for those who aren't familiar.
13: It's a really kind of, for some people, they really don't like it. So it's a love or hate kind of dessert. It's this kadaif pastry, which is like, it almost resembles like a shredded kind of wheat. It's a really, really thin pastry that's made from a very fine batter that's drizzled on a hot plate and taken off. So it's like these hairs of pastry. So when they're cooked, they go kind of really crisp and put loads of texture in your mouth when you're biting into it.
12: Mm-hmm. And like then, strands.
13: Yeah, it's a really kind of special pastry. You can do loads of stuff with the pastry. It's one of my favorite ingredients to use. But it's filled with this kind of salty, stringy cheese mix. So, and then a whole load of sugar syrup is poured over it. So it's kind of like a street food. Yeah. And I do various versions, but when we were in Jordan especially, everywhere we went, they were cooking it, and they were cooking it over live fire, which is the first time that I had seen it cooked over live fire. Usually it's done on these kind of big hot plates. And it's kind of cooked upside down. So you get the pastry mixed with some ghee or clarified butter, or you could also use just regular butter. And the pastry goes in first into this kind of skillet frying pan on the fire.
10: Yeah.
13: And then you put cheese on top. And you kind of start very gently, like, rotating it. And it starts to crisp up. And you slowly see the cheese starting to kind of melt and bubble. Mm-hmm. And then they take another plate on top and you flip the whole thing. So the crispy pastry that was touching the kind of base of the fire becomes the top.
10: Yeah.
13: And the cheese goes underneath and then melts fully in that kind of heat.
10: And then
13: you pour a whole load of sugar syrup on top and sprinkle pistachios and sometimes rose petals and... You know, and it's like a celebration food. So you would serve it at big wedding celebrations or big events and stuff like that. And then everyone just gets like a big kind of spoonful. It's very rustic. But doing it on the fire added this like other whole element of like a light whiff of smoke. And you don't, like you say, you don't expect that from something sweet.
10: Yeah.
13: And just the spectacle of it and doing it kind of at the end of a barbecue when the fire is just starting to mellow. You don't want the heat like too crazy. You want the charcoal to be kind of nice embers because you really want to crisp that pastry but not burn it.
10: Sure.
13: And it's quite a skill. And these guys, I can do small ones, but these guys do huge platters, like literally the size of, you know, of a table, a round tabletop of these platters of knafe. It's really an experience.
12: It is amazing theater.
13: Yeah.
12: Like they have, like, especially engagement parties in Jordan, they would have like the knafe guys coming and they will do the whole sort of song and dance and the massive and the flipping of it and giving it to all the guests. It's quite special.
13: It is. And that kind of moment where the sugar syrup hits this boiling thing on the fire and it all sizzles and this smell just goes up. It's really a spectacular thing to see.
10: Oh, amazing. And then you make it. Well, thank you so much for joining us tonight.
13: It's such a pleasure.
12: Yeah, all our pleasure.
13: Now I'm hungry.
10: Sarit Packer and Itamar Cerulovich are the authors of Chasing Smoke, Cooking Over Fire Around the Levant. You can find their recipe for grilled peaches with almond tahini and charred endive at splendidtable.org. Coming up, pitmaster Pat Martin talks about the beautiful barbecue style that's fighting for its survival. I'm Francis Lamb, and this is The Splendid Table from APM.
11: 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I'm Brenda Yeager. Thanks so much for joining me this morning. Today's Simpatico Award winner is Jose Mondragon of Albuquerque. Thank you for listening to KANW. Northern and central New Mexico will see high temperatures today in the 90s, with the exception of Socorro, which will hit 102. Lows tonight will be in the 50s and 60s, again with the exception of Socorro, with a low of 71. And just a reminder in this heat, never leave anyone two-legged or four-legged in a closed parked vehicle, even with the windows down. 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
10: 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I'm Francis Lamb, and this is The Splendid Table, the show for curious cooks and eaters. I first heard about a little-known West Tennessee style of barbecue maybe 20 years ago when I watched a short documentary called Whole Hog by the Southern Foodways Alliance. It was about a pitmaster named Ricky Parker, and I remember a quote on the DVD case saying, "When it comes to whole hog barbecue, the pitmaster must only be slightly less committed than the pig." It's a great film, and I remember hearing, like, 10 years later that Ricky had passed away. Well, his son, Zach, took over his joint, and I figured, you know, life goes on. Until I was talking to my friend Pat Martin, who's a great West Tennessee whole hog pitmaster himself, and he was talking about Zach, and he was so glad that he took over the place because Pat didn't want to be one of only two people left in the world doing this style of barbecue. Now, I know Pat well because we worked on his cookbook together, and in it he meticulously lays out how to barbecue all kinds of things, but especially his dear whole hog. And what I didn't realize at the time was he wanted to write the book because he truly fears that this tradition will disappear. And he came by to talk about why. Pat Martin, it's great to talk with you, man.
14: No, it's great to be on, man. It's good to see you, buddy.
10: It's great to see you. So, actually, thinking back to the first time I ever saw you, you were cooking at this huge barbecue festival in New York City, where some people pay literally hundreds of dollars to attend. And I remember you had this massive trailer where you were cooking, what, like four hogs at a time?
14: Six.
10: Six hogs at a time.
14: Three hog pits on each side.
10: So a small village of hogs. And I'm like, okay, this guy is serious. And I remember you telling me that your style of barbecue, your main style, is West Tennessee whole hog. But then I remember, like, down the block, you know, our friend Roddy Scott was from South Carolina and he was cooking whole hogs. And your friend Sam Jones was, you know, on the other side and he was in North Carolina cooking whole hogs. So maybe you can help tell us, really, what is West Tennessee whole hog barbecue?
14: Well, Sam and I like to say a lot of times it's just two different roads getting to the same house. The differences are, I wouldn't say nuanced just because to minimize it, but they you know, they're not huge, huge differences, you know? Mm-hmm. And also, before I get into this, I've asked people like Daniel Vaughn and Robert Moss and some of these people that really dive deep into the history of barbecue on how this giant swath of the South, this whole hog barbecue culture, just catapulted over and landed in five or six counties in West Tennessee. Okay. Other than just it was a natural area to raise hogs, I really don't know. But nonetheless, that is the culture there, is whole hog barbecue. To answer your questions, the differences are we cook larger hogs in West Tennessee. The old-timers usually called them sausage hogs, 185 to 200 pounds, whereas in North Carolina, they're really more 150 or less. We're cooking at a lower temperature, 200 degrees, sometimes as low as 190, for a longer time, 24 hours. Mm. We pull our meat

0: sometimes as low as 190 for a longer time, 24 hours. Mm. We pull our meat and we don't chop it together. We cook so low, we don't have the skins in our meat like you would find in North Carolina. And I kind of wish we did because I really love that about that style over there, but we don't. And it's almost like a confit method where the skin turns into a bowl. And if you look at a hog in three different primals, you've got the shoulders, you've got the belly, and you've got the hams. The shoulders have this beautiful balance of collagen and fat to meat ratio. The belly is obviously very heavy in fat, and then the hams are very lean, but they're always the biggest and the most dense meat on the hog. So we're always waiting on the hams. We call it dragging. We're waiting on those hams to get cooked. Well, in doing that, you have to be able to get those hams cooked without overcooking them, but also, more important, without overcooking the shoulder and the belly. Mm-hmm. So it's hard. Cooking whole hog in general is hard, but folks in West Tennessee were always very specific about when they came up and ordered a sandwich where they wanted the guy to pull their meat from. You know, some people wanted lean meat. That means you pulled from the loin or the ham. Some people wanted fatty meat. Some people wanted fatty meat with extra fat.
1: The good
0: before
1: stuff,
0: they put the slaw on. Yeah, the good stuff. And then, of course, some people just didn't care. But it was never adulterated with sauce or anything, and it was always pulled. And, of course, the one thing that we all share together is slaw always goes on the top of the sandwich. That's definitely the way God meant for it to be. Our sauces are both vinegar-based sauces. I think that barbecue should always be served with some sort of an acidic-based sauce because of the balance. You know, no different than a vinaigrette. There's a fat and an acid in this case, and when it's emulsified, it's this beautiful marriage. In this case, the fat is the meat and the fat within the meat, but also the sticky collagen that's broken down. And that has to have an acid to balance it. So we all use acidic-based sauces. It's just that ours has a little bit of sugar, and it's like a semi-sweet acidic-based sauce. Whereas like in Eastern North Carolina with Sam or Ed Mitchell or any of those guys, it's a savory vinegar-based sauce. There's no sugar in it, you know, and it's salt and a little bit of salt with the vinegar and the black pepper and chili flakes. I guess the last piece of this difference is that we use wood that's predominant to us in our area, in our region of the South, and that's hickory. As you get closer to the ocean, basically once you get on the foothills of the Smoky Mountains on the eastern side, on the North Carolina side, hickory starts to thin out, and it's just predominantly oak. So we use hickory. They use oak. You know, a lot of it's live oak, especially if you get really close to the shore or really close to those counties that are touching the ocean. And that's really about it. It's really about the size of the hog, that we need that skin to protect that belly and that shoulder within its fat that's been rendered in while we're waiting on these hams to get cooked. And then obviously the length of time and the style of wood, the kind of fuel we use.
1: Right on. But after all that, you didn't grow up in Tennessee. You grew up in Mississippi, so how did you fall in love with this style of barbecue?
0: Well, it's even worse than that, between Mississippi and Connecticut. I was born in Memphis. Our family farm, both my parents, both sides of my family are from Corinth, Mississippi. And my dad didn't want to farm. He grew up on our family farm, and that was not his vibe. So he got a degree in finance economics and took a job in Memphis as a bond trader, and eventually was, when I was about almost three, moved us up to Connecticut because he got a job in New York City. And in the summers, we would come back home to the farm. But even still then, you know, we ate barbecue, but it was always Memphis-style barbecue. So my grandfather died right as I started getting into high school, and we moved to Mississippi, and I finished high school in Mississippi, in Kossuth, Mississippi. And when I graduated, my whole family had gone to Mississippi State. My dad played basketball there. My uncle Hugh Baby played basketball there. The rest of my family went there. I went up to a little school called Freed Hardeman to try to walk on and play basketball up there, and blew an ACL out and made some really bad grades, and none of that happened. But the proximity to Memphis, being about 100 miles away from Memphis, you know, I just showed up for college my freshman year and got registered, went in my dorm room and all that. It's like, okay, let's go find – what does this town have? You know, so we first thing I went looking for was a barbecue joint. And the first place I went to is a place called Thomas and Webb Barbecue. And as I pulled up, it said Thomas and Webb Whole Hog Barbecue. And went in there, and there was a man named Harold Thomas that ran it. He had a little window had some Little Debbies, you know, like

0: little cupcakes and what have you on the counter. Coke machine over here, and right to the right was just a those little clip racks. You could put the chips in. You just pulled one off.
1: Yeah.
0: And he asked me what I wanted, and I said I'd like a sandwich. You know, he said hot or mild sauce. I said mild.
1: Yeah.
0: And oh, by the way, behind him was like, I'm not joking, like a 5-gallon jug of kerosene, a weed eater, like in the back, a tool set. You know. And he turned to his right and just picked this piece of cardboard up, and the hog was sitting right there. Like I'm watching him do it right here, and he just built the sandwich right off the hog, and it was absolutely mesmerizing to me. And I remember I'd gotten into grilling. I'd bought Chris Schlesinger and Doc Willoughby's book, Thrill of the Grill, and Chris had talked about cooking whole hog in his book. And I always wanted to see that or learn how to do it or something, and here it was right before my eyes.
1: Yeah.
0: And so Mr. Harold and I became he was a very kind man, very gentle. He was just a good guy. And I befriended him pretty fast, and he taught me everything he knew.
1: What was that first sandwich like?
0: Still the best sandwich I've ever had in my life. I can kind of still like taste it now. I remember sitting there going, man, it was the best sandwich I've ever had, I think. Yeah.
1: Yeah. So fast forward, you know, 30 some years later, you have, you know, Martin's Barbecue Joint. You have 9 locations. You specialize in that kind of barbecue, and obviously in each restaurant, you're training people how to cook West Tennessee whole hog barbecue, but you worry about the survival of this style of barbecue. Why is that?
0: So in my opinion, the best way to start that answer is I think the economics of barbecue is broken. You know, when I first landed in Chester County in Henderson, when I was a freshman, there's probably 3,000, 3,500 people in this town, and there were 7 whole hog barbecue joints. There were a couple of them that were open 5-6 days a week, and then the rest of them were open Thursday, Friday, Saturday, always closed on Sundays for church. But it was a supplementary income for, you know, somebody who was farming or, you know, worked at a factory or whatever.
1: Yeah.
0: And now, today, there are none left in that entire county.
1: Wow.
0: And there's actually only 3 of us left in the whole state still cooking West Tennessee style whole hog, and it's obviously me, Zach Parker at Scott's Parker's in Lexington, and Daryl Ramey at Ramey's Whole Hog Barbecue in Parsons, Tennessee. The economics of it, what I mean by that though is the fact that there is like a cultural pricing effect or something to barbecue in general in the South. It's our peasant food, and people expect it to be cheap. They still expect it to be cheap.
1: Mm-hmm.
0: Now I'm talking about areas that are outside of major metropolitan areas like Nashville is, or Charlotte, or Atlanta, or whatever. Once you get outside of those areas and you start getting into just more rural towns, and it's very much still like it's supposed to be cheap. No matter how much labor and time and whatever it's cost to put into it, it's still supposed to be cheap. And so a lot of these restaurateurs and pitmasters were handcuffed by that and still are. And so they're too afraid to take a 25-cent increase on it. Well, if you think about it, my dad's 75, I'm 50. When my dad graduated high school, college was an option, but not a lot of people took it. Most people just went straight to work. Mm-hmm. You come to my generation, and when we graduated high school, going to college was assumed. Well, if I can go to school, I can make a better living financially than I can working over a pit, hard, arduous labor work, cooking a hog for 22 to 24 hours, and I can only charge $4. Nowadays, guys are up to $4.50 a sandwich. There's no return on that, you know, and so what's the incentive for folks to continue to do that, to take the family torch and carry it on? Well, there's obviously not. So, so many barbecue joints just went away. They just fell by the wayside. And I mean, like, over the past, like, probably 2 decades, but definitely the past 30 years. So to make it work economically, a lot of these places have gone to just cooking once a week, maybe twice a week, and then reheating it or reconstituting it in a water bath and serving it so they don't have any waste. Well, we all know that the quality of barbecue when it's reheated is nowhere near what it is when it's cooked fresh. And at the same time, I think people have made sauce more important.
1: Yeah, people always think about the sauce as being the thing.
0: Yeah, they talk about the sauce, and that's totally wrong. Sauce should only be no different than a pickle or a slaw. It should be ancillary to help the overall experience of the sandwich or the meal or the plate or whatever you're going to have. But it should not be shoulder to shoulder, neck to neck with all this meat you've worked your butt off to cook. It's almost like that the pork is a vehicle for you to taste their sauce, you know, and everybody's right. got their secret sauce and secret this, and secrets are a bunch of BS.
1: Yeah.
0: And they are. And the sauces have gotten thicker, and competition barbecue has been the most wonderful thing for taking barbecue out of the South being a regional thing to being a really a national food. I really think that barbecue is America's food. We didn't invent barbecue, but we definitely are the country that staked our flag in it. Mm-hmm. But the other thing that's happened with that, with competition barbecue being involved, is these really super sweet, thick tomato-based sauces that cover up meat. So the meat has become less and less important.
1: Yeah. But let me say this. You're saying these places are going out of business because who wants to do sweat and toil for a $4.50 sandwich? What's a Big Mac cost near you?
0: It's funny you ask. It's right at about $4.50. It's actually $4.46 here in Nashville. So, yeah, a processed burger is basically neck and neck with a pulled pork sandwich that somebody like Daryl Ramey or Zach Parker or myself have spent 22 to 24 hours cooking. Yeah.
1: That's bonkers.
0: It's crazy. That cultural part needs to get broken apart, you know, where people understand that, you know, Will Harris always says cheap food ain't cheap, and it's not. But good food's not cheap either. Yeah. And we just have this thing in our mind where barbecue's supposed to be cheap. I mean, I'm telling you, like, Zach and I and Daryl are all pretty close friends, and actually really close friends, and we talk about it a lot. And it's just like, man, I need to get more money, but if I do this, they're going to go down to Bobby's Barbecue, who only cooks one time a week. You know, I'm just making up a name, but the customer or the guest will literally come in and be like, I can't believe you've gone up to this much. Your daddy never would have done this. I'm going down here. I don't know if I'll be back. I mean, that's the kind of feedback that they get, and it keeps them hostage, you know?
1: Yeah.
0: And, no, and it's not just, like I said, these three, this is a thing, especially in the South. I don't pick your state, but it is a definite thing.
1: Yeah.
0: I mean, we can get away with charging more in cities like Nashville and Atlanta, right? Because it's just more expected. But outside of the major metropolitan cities, it's not, you just can't get away with it.
1: Yeah.
0: You know?
1: And that would be the ultimate irony if barbecue becomes an urban food and not a country food.
0: Wouldn't it be? That's right.
1: Oh, man. Well, this is all, it's all stuff we got to think about. We got to think about who we're supporting and how we're supporting them. But thanks so much, Pat. It's great to talk with you.
0: Yeah, you too, man. Thanks very much for having me, buddy.
1: Pat Martin is the author of Life of Fire, Mastering the Arts of Pit Cook Barbecue, the Grill, and the Smokehouse. You can find his recipe for grilled green beans with Memphis dry rub at splendidtable.org. And look, I mean, chances are you don't have a West Tennessee barbecue place near you to support, but wherever you are, I think Pat's story is a great reminder to go out and support the people who are keeping your local traditions alive. And in the meantime, I hope you have a smoking hot cookout yourself. I'll talk to you next week. The Splendid Table was created by Sally Swift and Lynn Rosetto Casper and was made this week by technical producer Jennifer Lukey, producers Erica Romero and Maria Wortel, and managing producer Sally Swift. Jordan Turgeon's our digital producer with help from Thelonix Wynn, and Lauren Humpert is our senior podcast production manager. 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

0: In honor of my grandma, we created the Hisako Film Lab, which is a nonprofit on Maui that is specifically for young filmmakers growing up on the islands. And throughout that process, the students are exposed to professionals who are all my friends who want to give back in some way. So we, at the pitch process, they're pitching to professional screenwriters. Screenwriters help them learn the process of writing a screenplay. We have professional editors talk to them at that point. And then professionals are helping judge their movies in the end. And it really is one of the joys of my life to watch these kids start in a place that often when they come in, they've never done anything like this before. Many of them don't have a real community or friend group that they connect with. And many of them have never spoken in public in front of people and maybe never wanted to or never dreamed that they would. But over the course of this process, by the end of it, I've seen so many of these young people grow as people, grow in their confidence and hold a microphone on stage in front of a community at the end after their movie is played and answer questions to everybody. And you just feel the pride.
1: You know? I know. I can imagine.
0: It's wonderful.
1: If you're just joining us, my guest is filmmaker Destin Daniel Cretton, and he directed the new movie Spider-Man, Brand New Day, which is in theaters now. We'll continue our conversation after a short break. This is Fresh Air.
2: 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I'm Brenda Yeager. Today's Simpatico Award winner is Jose Mondragon of Albuquerque. 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Right now in Los Lunas, it's 89 with a high of 99 forecasted. Rio Rancho, it's 89. Look for a high of 98. Los Alamos, it's 77. The high there should be 90. Now in Albuquerque, it's 82 with highs in the high 90s today. Since New Mexico temperatures are expected to be high across much of the state, New Mexico Health officials are warning residents to watch for heat illness, advising to drink plenty of water, wear lightweight clothing, wide-brim hats, and sunglasses, and never leave pets or children in the car. 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
1: This is Fresh Air, and today I am talking with filmmaker Destin Daniel Cretton, director of the new movie Spider-Man, Brand New Day. He also directed Just Mercy and Shang-Chi and The Legend of the Ten Rings and created the Marvel series Wonder Man. His breakout film was Short Term 12, about the staff and the teenagers inside a short-term group home, drawn from the 2 years he spent working in one after college. You know, in addition to this theme of family in your films, there's also something about young people who feel alone and have had to deal with the loss of loved ones. And that theme is in Short Term 12 and Spider-Man, Peter, and the young villain in the movie. Also in Shang-Chi, he went through the same loss and violence. That also seems like that's a pretty strong through line.
0: Yes, I agree. There were times in this, in shooting Spider-Man, that my director of photography, Brett Pollock, who also shot Short Term 12, there were times where we were in the middle of shooting a scene and we looked at each other and just felt like we could be on the set of Short Term 12. And that, to me, is really the amazing part of doing a movie like this that can get so big on many levels. Mm-hmm. But really, it's the scenes between two characters sitting on a bed, sharing in their pain and in their grief. It's those scenes that to me are the most powerful, and I felt very lucky that this particular story was able to hold both of those things.
1: Mm-hmm. Is there a reason that you

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1: Is it time to rethink oligarchy from something that happens over there to something happening right here at home? What does that mean for you? From WAMU and NPR in Washington, this is 1A. I'm Todd Zwillick in for Jen White. Today on 1A, how the richest in the U.S. have bought and benefited from access to power. What happens to our democracy when Elon Musk, Jeff Bezos, and a lot of others don't just influence the agenda, but start to control it? Is the titan-friendly presidency creating a powerhouse economy for everyone or a future of the few? We'd love to hear from you. Tell us what you think about oligarchy in America. 1A at WAMU.org. But first, cyclospora may have fallen out of the headlines, but is it over? We check in on the outbreak after this news.
2: Live from NPR News in Washington, I'm Louise Schiavone. Senator Richard Blumenthal says he wants to know details about new reports of President Trump's travel out of Turkey after a NATO summit. The Washington Post reports that Trump boarded Air Force One, clandestinely left the plane, and due to security concerns, traveled out of Turkish airspace on a military aircraft. Blumenthal wants to know what the safety calculations were for journalists and others who traveled on Air Force One.
3: And that's why I'd like to know what precautions were taken to make sure that they were safe flying in an airplane that could have been a target of the Iranians with missiles or other devices that were capable of evading the defensive mechanisms on the old Air Force One.
2: Blumenthal spoke on CNN. NPR has not confirmed this independently. President Trump is clapping back over Iran's latest financial demands to reopen the Strait of Hormuz. NPR's Franco Ordonez has more.
4: It was just a week ago that Trump was boasting that he would soon be announcing an agreement to reopen the Strait of Hormuz. But now both sides are making demands for compensation. Corey Shockey served in the George W. Bush White House. She said Iran has rightly assessed the president's desperation to end the war and is trying to hurt the president politically, likening it to the 1979 Iranian hostage crisis that helped take down another former president.
5: It looks to me like the Iranian regime wants to turn President Trump into Jimmy Carter. Wants to impose the kind of humiliation on President Trump that they imposed on President Carter.
4: And she says they appear to be succeeding. Franco Ordonez, NPR News.
2: Russia has released former U.S. Marine Robert Gilman, arrested 4 years ago in Russia. The U.S. has argued he was wrongfully detained. The 32-year-old Gilman planned to teach English in Moldova and was traveling when he fell ill on a train and was arrested. Facing disputed charges, he kicked a police officer. Gilman is said to be quite ill. There's a special primary election in Alabama today for several congressional districts reconfigured mid-cycle. This after the U.S. Supreme Court removed race as a consideration for drawing district lines, but allowed for partisan gerrymandering. NPR's Debbie Elliott has more.
6: Joseph Spraggins of Hope Hall is a voter I spoke with. His congressional district changed, and he's skeptical about the new map and thinks it will likely dilute the black vote in Alabama.
7: It has been crazy, and it just seems so unfair because with the representation, the congressional district should be equal to the percentage of the people in that state. With this, it throws everything out of whack.
6: Candidates acknowledge this confusion, and they fear this is going to be a low turnout affair.
2: NPR's Debbie Elliott reporting. Wall Street, the Dow off 93, the Nasdaq off 153. This is NPR.
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9: For KANW, I'm Marianne Hatchett. A judge sided with attorneys for the Tijeras man accused of murdering his family, throwing out key admissions the man made on the night of his arrest. According to KRQE, then 24-year-old Adelai Mestre was charged with 3 counts of first-degree murder, accused of shooting and killing his father, mother, younger sister, and dog at their Tijeras home in October 2024. When deputies arrived, they found the bodies of the family members in a nearby ravine. After arresting Mestre, Bernalillo County Sheriff's Office deputies said he seemed incoherent. Video shows that he even kicked a hole in the BCSO interrogation room, crawled through it, and attempted to escape. Under New Mexico law, defendants have 20 days after their arraignment to notify the court they will pursue an insanity defense, but Mestre's legal team recently asked a judge to waive that deadline, pointing to previous questions over his competency to stand trial. In court Thursday, Judge Matthew Chavez granted the insanity defense, but warned of future consequences for Mestre's legal team for filing the motion past the deadline. Attorney Grace Kinzel said, "You can hear him talking about seismic waves, Big Ben. He's talking about a mass casualty event happening, and then he can't even appreciate the factual scenario at that point because he also asked Detective Carroll how many people died." Kinzel said he can't even appreciate that his family was dead because he's asking about it. He does not seem to understand what's going on. Judge Chavez said the court was going to allow him to pursue that defense, and he said to the defense, "Again, I ask you to comply with the state on the deadlines." This is KANW.
10: Thank you for joining us on KANW. I'm Brenda Yeager. It's 11:06. Currently, the temperature in Santa Rosa is 84, Gallup 79, Grants and Las Vegas 83, Santa Fe 86, Blinn 88, Los Alamos 80, and Albuquerque 85. A tip in this heat: to feel cooler, eat cooler. Reduce your protein intake. Welcome now to 1A on KANW, New Mexico Public Media.

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1: Here in the U.S., measles is at a 35-year high. Half a world away, the Democratic Republic of the Congo is contending with the fastest-growing Ebola outbreak ever. This as the federal government injects doubt into vaccine science and global health aid from the U.S. plummets. What you need to know about these two outbreaks next time on 1A.
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11: This is KANW. I'm Brenda Yeager, and it's 12 o'clock. Thank you for joining us this morning. Next is AJ Leonard with New Mexico Music after the news, followed by Kevin Otero with more New Mexico Music and the All Request Hour at 5. Paul Roybal hosts KANW's New Mexico Music program tonight at 6, followed by Today's Hits with Robert Bennett at 10. Join Gary Dahl this afternoon on KANW2 for All Things Considered from 3 to 6. The record of 99 degrees in Albuquerque was last hit in 1937, which were forecasted to hit again today. So hot again today across New Mexico and in Albuquerque. 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
12: Live from NPR News in Washington, I'm Louise Schiavone. Political primaries are underway in six states today. In Minnesota, Mark Lindell is pitching for the GOP gubernatorial nod. Known for his MyPillow business and his rejection of the 2020 election results, Lindell has the endorsement of President Trump. Democratic Socialist Francesca Wong is bidding for the Democrat slot in Wisconsin's gubernatorial race. Editor Jessica Taylor with the Cook Political Report says appealing to moderates this cycle will be key.
13: That's the real test this cycle, because these are not candidates that were running in Manhattan or running in Denver. They're now running in swing states. And I think this will tell us something about the viability of a national progressive candidate in 2028. I think there's going to be a lot of finger pointing if these progressive candidates lose very winnable races.
12: Jessica Taylor with the Cook Political Report. Voters are also considering primary candidates in Vermont, Connecticut, South Carolina, and Alabama. President Trump is scheduled to visit Ohio today. Connor Morris with IdeaStream Public Media says the president will attend a high school sports competition known as the Patriot Games.
14: With 120 high school athletes, one boy and one girl from each state and territory, the event has drawn comparison to the Hunger Games books and movies. The Patriot Games are taking place at a private boarding school in rural Ashtabula County. County Commissioner Casey Kozlowski, a Republican, says the games and Trump's visit are good for the area.
15: The fact that these games are happening here, really, and with the young athletes that are participating, the focus should be on the athletes.
14: The event is organized by Freedom 250, a Trump-backed public-private partnership that also organized the UFC fight on the White House lawn in June. For NPR News, I'm Connor Morris in Cleveland.
12: Russia has freed a former U.S. Marine who has been held for more than 4 years and was said to be in dire medical condition. NPR's Michelle Kelman reports that the U.S. says it did not give Russia anything in exchange.
6: The State Department says it welcomes the return of Robert Gilman on humanitarian grounds. The 32-year-old from Massachusetts was planning to teach English in Moldova and was traveling in Russia in 2022 when he fell ill on a train and was arrested. Gilman faced disputed charges that he kicked a police officer in a case that drew parallels to another former Marine, Trevor Reed, who was exchanged for a convicted drug smuggler. The Trump administration says it did not offer Russia any concessions in Gilman's case, and it says it will continue to work for the release of all Americans unjustly detained in Russia, including Stephen Hubbard, who's in his 70s and was captured in Ukraine. Michelle Kelleman, NPR News, the State Department.
12: Wall Street, the Dow is down 106. The Nasdaq is off 150. 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
17: For KANW, I'm Marianne Hatchett. Weather-wise, today could be a couple of degrees cooler, but overall, the heat is not going to ease much, and storm coverage is still looking scattered to isolated, favoring the same areas, the central, west, and north. There should be a little more of a temperature drop coming tomorrow, according to meteorologists. More than 300 acres of state land near Cleveland Heights could go up for sale with the city of Rio Rancho's blessing already locked in. The New Mexico State Land Office gathered comments on the proposed sale of just over 300 acres north of Cleveland Heights Road at a meeting at Rio Rancho City Hall. Comments are being accepted for 2 weeks after that meeting through August 19th, with no set timeline for when the land commissioner will decide whether to proceed. That's according to Joey Keefe, Assistant Commissioner of Communications. Keefe said the comments that are collected will be taken into account when the commissioner makes the final decision. The city is not starting from scratch. Rio Rancho's Planning and Zoning Board approved rezoning and a master plan amended for the tracks in December of last year, with the revised plat recorded in January. According to the NM.news story, city officials are aware of the project, support it, and have already run their own infrastructure needs analysis, Keefe said. If the land office decides to proceed after the comment period, state law requires a public auction advertised for at least 10 weeks with a minimum bid set by independent appraisal. Whoever buys the land will fund both off-site and on-track infrastructure, though the lessee and city have already secured engineering estimates for those costs, Keefe said. This is KANW.
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0: Hey, and that was Francisco Gallegos. It is 12:20 now. The Our Lady of Belén Fiesta will be held on Friday, August 14th through the 16th with a car show, carnival booth, and music from Stan Gray Hoven, Jerry Dean, Brenda Ortega, Darren Cordova, Darren Lee, Dinette Marie, and others. For more information, you can visit the Our Lady of Belén Facebook page.
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0: KANW. Isolated showers and thunderstorms expected throughout the week. Albuquerque with a high of 97, Santa Fe and Las Vegas 91, Gallup 90, Grants 90 as well, Santa Rosa with a high of 96, Encino 91, Taos 92, Los Lunas and Belen with highs of 99, and Rio Rancho with a high of 98. Your current temperature, Santa Rosa 90, Gallup 86, Grants 83, Las Vegas 85, Encino 84, Santa Fe 88, and Albuquerque with a current high of 90. Those are your current temperatures on New Mexico's First FM.

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Okay, and that was Red Wine. Quick dedication. Wishing a happy birthday to Velma Joy Size from your daughter Linda. Your family loves you. 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

0: And W, good afternoon. That was Tequila Rain. 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
0: Thunderstorm activity expected to increase throughout the later half of this week. Albuquerque with a high of 97, Santa Fe and Las Vegas 91, Gallup and Grants 90, Santa Rosa with a high of 96, Encino 91, Los Alamos 90, Socorro 102, Bernalillo 100, and Española with a high of 98. Your current temperature, Santa Rosa 93, Gallup 87, Grants 89, Las Vegas 87, Encino 86, Santa Fe 89, and Albuquerque with a current high of 91. Those are your current temperatures on New Mexico's First FM.

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0: Carlos Blue Ventures on KANW La Movida. It's 2:24. You're invited to Our Lady of Belen Fiestas. 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Carnival happening down in Belen. 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
0: We're expecting slightly cooler temperatures as the week progresses. Thunderstorm activity will also increase through late this week. Low tonight of 70 in Albuquerque, 61 expected in Santa Fe, 57 overnight in Las Vegas, a low of 59 in Encino, Gallup, and Grants. Santa Rosa dropping at a 66 tonight, low of 65 for Los Lunas, 67 for Belen, 68 expected in Rio Rancho. Right now, 95 in Santa Rosa, it's 87 in Gallup, Grants at 90, it's 89 in Las Vegas, 88 in Encino, Santa Fe at 90, and we're at 92 in Albuquerque at New Mexico's First FM.

0: Ramon y Lidia on KANW, Un Rinconcito en el Cielo. It's 2:41 tonight at 10 o'clock. Join Robert Bennett as he spins 4 hours of top 40 music. He's got Post Malone lined up, Taylor Swift, as well as Morgan Wallen, Bad Bunny, Harry Styles, and much, much more. Be sure to catch today's hits every Tuesday night here at KANW. 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

0: Winter Sangre Joven on KANW, Gabino Barrera. 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
0: Thunderstorm activity will increase through late this week, including a risk of flash flooding over portions of central and western New Mexico. Low tonight of 68 for Albuquerque, 62 expected in Los Alamos and Santa Fe, 57 for Las Vegas, Gallup and Grants, a low of 66 tonight in Bernalillo and Santa Rosa. Look for 60 tonight in Encino, a low of 69 in Socorro, 63 expected in Española. Right now, 97 in Santa Rosa, it's 88 in Gallup and Las Vegas, 87 in Grants, Encino at 89, 92 up in Santa Fe, and we're at 95 in Albuquerque at New Mexico's First FM.

0: Medals, Los Blue Ventures on KANW La Pasionada. It's 3:40, and dedication to her dad, Soto. Our friend Angela called up, wanted to tell her dad that she loves you very much. Thanks for everything. Wishing you a safe trip home, and it's always nice to see you. 3:41 now. 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

0: There's Christian Sanchez on KANW Chiquitita Mia tonight at 6. Join Paul Roybal. He'll be in with New Mexico music and dedications right here at 89.1 KANW. Music still to come from Abel Lucero plus Joy Baca Gutierrez, Cariño Nuevo. That's after the news next.
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9: Here in the U.S., measles is at a 35-year high. 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This as the federal government injects doubt into vaccine science and global health aid from the U.S. plummets. 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

0: Live from NPR News in Washington, I'm Janine Herbst. New reporting contradicts what the White House told press traveling with President Trump during a recent trip to Turkey. NPR's Tamara Keith reports that may have left reporters vulnerable.
1: President Trump boarded Air Force One as usual, but the Washington Post reports he was then smuggled off the plane in a catering truck and flew on an entirely different aircraft. NPR hasn't confirmed the report, but journalists and White House aides who unknowingly flew on the decoy plane were firmly instructed to keep their window shades lowered. Later, talking to reporters, Trump never let on.
2: Were you aware of any credible threat by Iran against Air Force One?
3: I have a threat all the time. I'm number one on their list. Before you. But if I go, you go. Right?
2: But was there a specific
3: perhaps someday you want to change professions.
1: Tamara Keith, NPR News.
0: It's been a year since President Trump deployed the National Guard to Washington, D.C. Some worry it's normalizing armed, uniformed troops in American cities in non-emergency situations. NPR's Kat Lonsdorf has more.
4: President Trump declared a crime emergency in D.C. last August, despite violent crime being at a 30-year low, and deployed the National Guard. Since then, the number of armed troops patrolling the city has gone from around 800 to nearly 5,000 from more than 20 different states. Despite that, there has been a 3% increase in violent crime in the past year, according to city police data. Opportunistic crimes like theft and vehicle break-ins have continued to decrease. Trump has repeatedly touted the deployment as a success, claiming falsely that there is, quote, almost no crime in D.C. now. The deployment currently has an estimated cost of around $3 million per day. It's been extended until Inauguration Day 2029. Kat Lonsdorf, NPR News, Washington.
0: The University of Michigan says it will do away with grades for freshmen in the fall of 2027. Instead, first semester classes will be pass-fail. NPR's Alyssa Nadworny reports it's an effort to ease students' mental health struggles on campus.
5: The new pilot policy hopes to acclimate new students to the demands of college, allow exploration into different classes, and get students not to worry about how a low grade freshman year might have long-term consequences. Other colleges, like the Massachusetts Institute of Technology or MIT, have similar grading policies for freshmen. How colleges grade students varies greatly. Reed College in Oregon records letter grades, but they're only shared with students upon request. At Harvard, faculty voted to give out fewer A grades to try and battle what they say is high grade inflation. All of this comes at a time that stress on campus remains quite high. In a 2024 survey, about 70% of college students reported struggling with mental health. Alyssa Nadworny, NPR News.
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6: For KANW News, I'm Gary Dahl. Some residents in Cundillo were told to evacuate as the Frijoles fire is burning. It continues to burn in the Espanola Ranger District of the Santa Fe National Forest, 10 miles north of Ski Santa Fe. The fire is more than 4,158 acres and is still 0% contained. Investigators believe lightning storms started the fire earlier this week. Monday, Santa Fe County said residents on Camino del Cañon Road in Cundillo need to evacuate and are on go status. The remainder of Cundillo and the community of Cerro Piñon are in set status. Cordova in Rio Arriba County is in the set status. BCSO is investigating after receiving reports Monday of a heavily armed man seen walking in the area of Ventana Ranch in northwest Albuquerque. They said the man is described as a white man in his late 30s to early 40s wearing all black. He was seen wearing a ballistic vest and carrying a rifle slung across his body, a handgun on his hip, and a large knife. BCSO has said witnesses told them the man was seen trying to change or manipulate home security cameras. If seen, residents in the area are asked to not approach the individual and call 911. And a developer is seeking another try at purchasing the former Albuquerque Whole Foods property. A local developer with a track record of turning empty buildings into local business hubs lost out on the old Whole Foods property once, but now the door may be open again. Last year, Art Gardenschwartz put a bid in on the former Whole Foods at Indian School and Carlisle. His idea was to possibly have close to 20 businesses on the property. In the end, he lost out to Maverick Gas Station, which later faced opposition from local neighbors. Garden Schwartz says he's still interested, but his window is closing. I'm Gary Dahl.
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It's 4:12. Good afternoon. I'm Kevin O'Donnell. Welcome to The Drive Home. Showing a crash at Coors and Central on the west side. Also another crash at Osuna and I-25. Anything else you see, call 505-242-3456. Here's Bandido.

0: Parks on KANW. It's 423. I'm Kevin Otero. Still showing a crash at Coors and Central. Also one reported at San Mateo and Osuna, affecting both north and southbound San Mateo. And a crash reported on westbound Dennis Chavez and Unser down in the South Valley. If you see anything else we need to report, call 505-242-3456.
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0: Thunderstorm activity will increase through late the week. This week, a risk of flash flooding will also return to portions of central and western New Mexico. High of 95 expected in Albuquerque tomorrow. High of 89 for Santa Fe, Encino, and Taos mañana. Look for 90 in Las Vegas, 86 expected in Gallup, 87 in Grants, 96 tomorrow in Santa Rosa, también Los Lunas and Rio Rancho. Belen should reach 97. 99 right now in Santa Rosa, it's 89 in Gallup, 85 in Grants, 87 in Las Vegas, Encino at 90, 92 in Santa Fe, and it's 96 in Albuquerque at New Mexico's First FM.

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0: Matthew Martinez on 89.1 KANW, Tragos Amargos. It's 4:41. Thanks for listening. I'm Kevin Oteno, still showing a crash at San Mateo and Osuna, as well as on westbound Dennis Chavez and UNSER. And as always, if you see something else we need to report, call 505-242-3456.
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6: Live from NPR News in Washington, I'm Janine Herbst. President Trump's war on Iran and the on-again, off-again threats appear to be stalling. Earlier this week, Trump said he was, quote, low-keying efforts to come to a deal, but Iran says it won't talk to him until the midterm elections in November. NPR's Adil El-Shalchi has more.
7: Trump has said that the U.S. is involved in talks with Iran, but Iran has denied that. But both things could, in fact, be true because the talks are being carried out through intermediaries like Pakistan and Qatar. A Pakistani delegation was in Tehran today, and the Qatari Foreign Ministry said that the talks between Iran and its neighbor Oman that lies across the Strait of Hormuz have reached what it called an advanced stage and said they were at, quote, a critical juncture. Last week, the Iranian Foreign Minister Abbas Araghchi said that until the U.S. makes amends for its attacks, there's no way they're going to go back to negotiations with Washington. But he said that talks with Oman were in their final stages and that Iran's demands were communicated to the U.S. via intermediaries.
6: NPR's Adil El-Shalchi reporting from Istanbul. Many public health experts are worried that President Trump's call to change childhood vaccinations will unnecessarily confuse and frighten many parents. NPR's Rob Stein has more.
8: President Trump wants to cut the number of vaccinations children get and space out the shots they do receive. Anti-vaccine activists are welcoming Trump's executive order calling for that, but most medical experts are denouncing it. And while the president's order won't change anything right away, Dr. Aaron Millstone from the American Academy of Pediatrics says it can still be harmful.
9: The most tangible thing that will come out of the announcement is confusion, and confusion amongst parents are going to lead to delaying vaccination,
8: leading to fewer kids getting vaccinated and more kids getting sick from infections like measles and whooping cough. Rob Stein, NPR News.
6: Robert Gilman, a former U.S. Marine who's been detained in Russia since 2022, is landing in Washington, D.C. tonight. NPR's Emily Fang reports his family had been pushing for his release in recent weeks due to his worsening health.
10: 32-year-old Gilman was traveling in Russia when he was arrested for allegedly kicking a police officer, a charge that Gilman's advocate in the U.S., Kieran Ramsey, has strongly denied. Ramsey also said Gilman became severely ill in Russian prison due to mistreatment and had to be hospitalized in early July after falling into a, quote, dissociative stupor. President Trump, writing on the social media site Truth Social, said Gilman's release was on humanitarian grounds, and Russia did not ask for anyone for the U.S. to release. Trump also wrote that he'd spoken to Gilman before he landed in the U.S. and that Gilman's one request was, quote, a great cheeseburger. Emily Fang, NPR News, Washington.
6: U.S. futures contracts are trading slightly higher at this hour. 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
12: For KANW News, I'm Gary Dahl. The city of Albuquerque is warning residents to be careful about what they put in their trash after two fires in garbage trucks this week. The city's solid waste department said the first fire happened on Wednesday on Academy Parkway, with the second breaking out on Thursday near Acoma. They said the potential for these kinds of fires is greater as we see record high temperatures and trash gets compacted in trucks, but it's always moving, so you got that friction with it, and you have it compacting as well, so it's pushing against each other and it's heating up in there. And so when we have it already hot outside and enters already hot, and now we're heating up inside the truck, it just increases the potential for a possible chemical reaction, said Alex Bukowski, public information officer for the city of Albuquerque's solid waste management department. Bukowski said it's rare to see truck fires in the metro, but they have become more common on the national level due to lithium-ion batteries being thrown into the trash. Bukowski said no drivers were hurt, but one of the trucks is currently being inspected for fire damage. He said trash fires can be extra complicated because there are so many unknown elements and the waste can be hazardous to neighbors, so we want the community to be safe. When they have to eject that load so that it can be put out, we don't know how much wind is going to be present at that time, and we don't want any of those sparks or flames to spread. For KANW, I'm Gary Dahl.
13: 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KANR Santa Rosa. KGGA Gallup. KIDS Grants. And all-

There's Daniel Solis on KANW. That's Bien Sign Me. Welcome to the 5 o'clock All Request Hour and a busy drive home. Got reports of a crash at Montgomery and Washington. Also one at Dennis Chavez and Unser on westbound Dennis Chavez. Another one just a little farther east on Coors and Rio Bravo. Got a crash reported on westbound I-40 off-ramp at Atrisco Vista, southbound tramway at I-40, and crash cleanup continues at San Mateo and Osuna. Please drive with care this afternoon.

0: Carlos Blue Ventures on KANW, Caballo San Lucero. It's 524. I'm Kevin Otero. Thanks for listening. I'd like to say hello to Gina up in Las Vegas. Thanks for the call, Gina. We appreciate you listening up at KEDP there in Las Vegas. And as far as traffic goes, we're still showing a crash on westbound I-40 at the off-ramp there at Atrisco Vista up at 9 Mile Hill. Crash on southbound tramway at I-40 and one that's causing some havoc there at Coors and Montaño. Looks like it's affecting all four directions of that intersection. If you see anything else we need to know about, call 505-242-3456.
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2: the latest U.S. Drought Monitor monthly outlook offers both good news and bad news for the Mountain West. Forecasters say the summer monsoon should bring drought relief to some areas. Brad Rippey is a meteorologist with the U.S. Department of Agriculture.
3: The high pressure system that's kind of parked right over the Four Corners states is going to shift eastward, and that should allow for a flow of tropical moisture to come up through Arizona, Utah, into the Great Basin.
2: He says most of Nevada, Idaho, and Montana can also expect relief, along with the western halves of Colorado and Wyoming. Almost all of New Mexico is expected to remain dry. And even where drought improves, Rippey says years of water shortages won't disappear overnight. The region's major rivers, including the Colorado River, are still facing long-term water challenges. For the Mountain West News Bureau, I'm Caleb Radel.
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4: Democrats are calling for a congressional briefing into President Trump's apparent use of a decoy aircraft to foil an Iranian assassination plot. 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So what does this say about the White House's transparency? 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
6: KANW, connecting people across northern and central New Mexico.
0: We're hoping for a better chance of showers and thunderstorms as we go through this work week. Along with that, a risk of flash flooding will return to portions of central and western New Mexico. High of 95 expected in Albuquerque and Española tomorrow. Look for 89 in Encino and Santa Fe. 90 for Las Vegas tomorrow. 86 for Gallup. 87 expected in Grants. Y también Los Alamos. Look for 98 in Socorro. 97 tomorrow in Bernalillo. Currently it's 97 in Santa Rosa, Gallup at 83, it's 85 in Grants, 86 in Las Vegas, 89 in Encino, Santa Fe at 92, we're at 96 in Albuquerque, and New Mexico's First FM.

0: Gonzalo on KANW 89.1 Adolorido. It's 540. I'm Kevin Otero, and we've got a crash still reported at Coors and Montaño, as well as on westbound Dennis Chavez and Unser in the South Valley here in Albuquerque. Anything else you see, let me know at 505-242-3456. Paul Roybal will be in at 6 tonight with New Mexico music and dedications.
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5: Live from NPR News in Washington, I'm Janine Herbst. President Trump is said to have secretly changed planes as he left a NATO summit in Turkey last month, taking a military jet home instead as a security precaution. This amid threats. Trump boarded the old Air Force One, and the Washington Post says he was then smuggled off the plane in a catering truck to a military jet. That contradicts what the White House told the press traveling with Trump, leaving reporters vulnerable. And Pierce Tamara Keith has more.
6: It's pretty remarkable to look back at the statement the White House put out that day from Communications Director Stephen Chung. Quote, as the president has said recently, there are many enemies of America who have their sights on him, and we use every tool at our disposal, including distraction and misdirection, to address those threats. Little did we know just how much distraction and misdirection was hidden in plain sight.
5: NPR's Tamara Keith, NPR has not verified the report. Wisconsin and Minnesota are holding primary elections today. In Minnesota, there are two well-known names running for U.S. Senate and governor on the Republican ballot. From Minnesota Public Radio, Molly Castle Work reports.
7: MyPillow founder Mike Lindell is running for governor against two well-established candidates and is endorsed by President Trump, which earned him the vote of Phil Connett.
8: He's a businessman. He knows how to run things. He gets things done, and hopefully he'll do the same for our state.
7: The Republican race for Senate features former sports broadcaster Michelle Tafoya, while Democrats chose between Congresswoman Angie Craig and Lieutenant Governor Peggy Flanagan. Isaiah Wayne Davis voted for Flanagan.
9: She's great. No AIPAC money. All individual donations. So love that she's representing the people's interests.
7: The winners advance to the November general election. For NPR News, I'm Molly Castle-Work in Rochester, Minnesota.
5: More than 6 million acres of land, mostly in the western U.S., has been burned by wildfires so far this year. NPR's Kirk Sigler reports fire managers are warning the traditional summer fire season is barely halfway through.
10: Half of the some 100 out-of-control wildfires in the U.S. right now are burning in the Northwest. The top priority for firefighters are two 100,000-acre-plus fires in Oregon and Washington. Washington's Public Lands Commissioner Dave Upthegrove says crews are making progress in Spokane, where whole neighborhoods were leveled last week.
11: We have a long way to go. That's why I need your help. Don't be the spark that starts the next fire. Please follow the burn bans. Please be extra careful with anything that could cause a spark.
10: The wildfires in the Northwest are believed to have largely been ignited by lightning, except authorities have arrested a man suspected of arson in connection with Spokane's most destructive wildfire. Kirk Sigler, NPR News.
5: This is NPR News from Washington.
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13: For KANW News, I'm Gary Dahl.
1: The city of Albuquerque is warning residents to be careful about what they put in their trash after two fires in garbage trucks this week. The city's solid waste department said the first fire happened on Wednesday on Academy Parkway, with the second breaking out on Thursday near Acoma. They said the potential for these kinds of fires is greater as we see record high temperatures and trash gets compacted in trucks, but it's always moving, so you got that friction.